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We just heard from Samantha Fish along with the McCurry Sisters and Don't Say It. That's off of Paper Doll Live from Rounder. Sweet Meg gave us a couple of pieces. I Don't Want to Set the World on Fire. And before that, Right or Wrong Part 1, both off of Massive Negroni, put out by Meg. Tori Amos gave us Tempest. That's off of In Times of Dragons from Fontana. Rachel McCartney performed Precious Girl. That's off of Taming Dragons, put out by Rachel. Aldous Harding, with help from John Parrish, gave us Coats. That's off of Train on the Island from 4AD. I'm With Her, that's Aoife O'Donovan, Sarah Watkins, and Sarah Giroux, with help from Meaty Vagabonds, performed Rhododendron, that's off of Sing Me Alive from Rounder. And we began with Casey Musgraves, with help from Gregory Allen Isakoff and Coyote, off of Middle of Nowhere from Lost Highway. My name's Kevin Elliott. The program's from the Joshua Tree Inn. We're going to begin our final set with music from Abby Gardner covering Bob Dylan. Here is Masters of War.

I come to town, you got to run, go spread the news. When I come to town, you got to run, go spread the news. Papa Jack got something gonna drive away your blues. I'm a deep sea diver and I know how to go below.

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When they see me leaving, they holler, "Daddy, please hurry back."

We're finishing up tonight with more new music from Son Dad, consisting of John Urell Jr. and Sr. and Voyage 2. That's off of Waystation 1 from Laz. Yasmin Williams gave us Independence off of Saving Edding Street, original film score put out by Yasmin. John Batiste performed A La Turk Movement off of Black Mozart, Batiste Piano Series Volume 2 from Decca. Heather Pearson gave us Cat, Bird, and Veery. That's off of Alone at Last, put out by Heather. Guy Davis performed Deep Sea Diver. That's off of Fight On, True Blues Volume 2 from Yellow Dog. Allison Russell, with help from Joy Aladikon and Julie Williams, performed No Springtime. That's off of In the Hour of Chaos from Concord and Fantasy. Dervish, led by Kathy Jordan, with help from Iron and Wine, performed Rock the Machine. That's off of The Great Irish Songbook, Volume 2 from Down the Road. Sophie Wellington gave us In Seaport Town. That's off of Her Bright Smile Haunts Me Still from Ad Europa. And we began with Abby Gardner and a single, Masters of War by Bob Dylan, put out by Abby. You've been listening to music from the Joshua Tree Inn. My name's Kevin Elliott, and I'll be back next Tuesday from 6 to 8 p.m. with more of the best in contemporary folk country and bluegrass and all those regions in between. Coming up next is Rich with Jazz Journey in the Medicine Wheel, so stick around for that here on WEFT Champaign and WEFT.org. And remember, the recording is available for 2 weeks at spinatron.com. Have a great week during these strange times. Bye for now.

Good evening, and welcome to Jazz Journey in the Medicine Wheel. I'm your host, Rich Bressler, and we'll be here playing jazz for you from now until 10 o'clock tonight, and now is 8 p.m. on Tuesday, July 14th, 2026, Bastille Day, which didn't work out too well for the French soccer team today, but it is Bastille Day. And here is WEFT Champaign Community Radio for East Central Illinois, 90.1 FM, streaming online at weft.org and the WEFT app. And we want to let you know that support for WEFT is made possible in part by the listeners of WEFT and by Champaign Park District and by Graham Nash Live, Tuesday, July 21st, at the Virginia Theater. 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Graham Nash in Champaign, Tuesday, July 21st at the Virginia Theater. Tickets are available now at thevirginia.org. And we'll start off tonight with something from a 2010 Artist Share Records release from Patrick Williams, the big band. CD is entitled Aurora, and the band is a great big band, so I'm not going to go through everybody. I'll tell you the soloists and the rhythm section. Peter Erskine on drums, Dean Parks guitar, and then Tamir Hendelman piano, Chuck Berghofer on bass. And the track we're going to hear, written by Patrick Williams, is entitled Heat, and the soloists are Warren Lunig on trumpet and Bob Shepard on tenor saxophone. The Patrick Williams Big Band doing Heat.

That last track was from a 2012 self-released CD from the Verve Jazz Ensemble. CD is entitled It's About Time, and the band was Tatum Greenblad on trumpet, John Blank on tenor sax, Matt Ostreicher on piano, Christy Angelis on bass, and John Feldstein on drums. And they did the Sigmund Romberg tune. The words were by Oscar Hammerstein III, Softly as a Morning Sunrise, arranged by John Blank. And prior to that, we heard from Patrick Williams, the big band, from a 2010 Artist Share release entitled Aurora. We heard a song called Heat, written by Patrick Williams. It's a great big band, but the rhythm section was Tamar Handelman on piano, Chuck Berghofer bass, Peter Erskine drums, and Dean Parks guitar, and the soloists on that track were Warren Lunig on trumpet and Bob Shepard on tenor sax. And it's 8:19 p.m. on Tuesday, July 14th, 2026, and you're listening to Jazz Journey in the Medicine Wheel. I'm your host, Rich Bressler, and you're listening to us on WEFT Champaign Community Radio for East Central Illinois, 90.1 FM, streaming online at weft.org and the WEFT app. Now it's time for a couple of public service announcements. We Want to Be Heard, a youth town hall meeting, takes place tomorrow, July 15th, from 5 p.m. to 6:30 p.m. at the Champaign Public Library, 200 West Green Street in Champaign. A community conversation led by youth. You're invited to join an open discussion where youth can share their concerns, ideas, and solutions for creating a safer and stronger community. Discussion topics, violence prevention, community safety, education and opportunity, mental health and wellness, mentorship and leadership, youth voices and solutions. And also, tomorrow night is another neighborhood night for the Urbana Park District. That's on Wednesday, July 15th from 6:30 p.m. to 8 p.m. at Larson Park, 1505 East McHenry Street in Urbana. It's free. All ages are welcome. You can join the Urbana Park District every Wednesday night and enjoy free music from area talent. Bring a picnic, spread out, enjoy music, make friends, make new connections, and build community. The rain date for each evening is Thursday night, same time, same park. And you just check the weather as you can. I know the weather for tomorrow looks pretty good. Hot, but pretty good. If you want to get more information, you can call Janet at 217-367-1544. The neighborhood night's concert on July 15th at Larson Park is the Hot Club. And now we'll go on to something from a new CD that came out this year from Arvind Ramdas. Came out this year on Cellar Live Records. CD is entitled Here We Go, and the band is Spencer Drudy on trumpet, Tomas Balai on alto sax, Noah Franch Nolan on piano, David Caballero on bass, and Arvind Ramdas on drums. And they're going to do a Horace Silver tune entitled Moon Raids, Arvind Ramdas.

That last set was from new CDs we have here in the station. Last track was from a 2026 OA2 Records release from Steve Kowalczyk. CD is entitled Buckshot Blues, and that tune was entitled Skylark and is written by Johnny Mercer and Hoagy Carmichael. Steve Kowalczyk on guitar, John Hamer on bass, and Jeff Hamilton on drums. Prior to that, we heard from another 2026 release, this time from Cell Alive Records, from Arvind Ramdas. CD is entitled Here We Go, and the band was Arvind Ramdas on drums, Spencer Drotti on trumpet, Tomas Balai on tenor sax, Noah French Nolan on piano, David Caballero on bass, and they did a Horace Silver tune entitled Moon Rays. And it's 8:40 p.m. on Tuesday, July 14th, 2026. 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I'm your host, Rich Bressler, and you're listening to us on WEFT Champaign, community radio for East Central Illinois.

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The program is partially supported with a grant by the Illinois Arts Council, 40 North 88 West, and the National Endowment for the Arts. 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Edward Jones, member SIPC. And now we'll go on to a couple of tunes from a 2002 Acoustic Disc Records released. Acoustic Disc is the record company of David Grisman, famous bluegrass mandolin and guitar player, but this is a jazz release of that record company from the George Barnes Quartet. And the musicians were George Barnes and Duncan James on guitar, Dean Riley on bass, and Benny Barth on drums. CD is entitled Don't Get Around Much Anymore, which is the second tune we're going to hear. The first tune we're going to hear is Three Little Words, written by Kalmar and Ruby, and then Don't Get Around Much Anymore, written by Duke Ellington, the George Barnes Quartet.

Thank you very much. This is a tune that just about everybody likes to hear, an old Ellington tune. I'll just play it. I think you'll know it.

That last entire set was from Live Sessions. The last track was from Gilad Barkan from his 2007 New Step Music release entitled Live Sessions. And that was a Gilad Barkan composition entitled The Bull and the Lamb. Gilad Barkan was on piano. Amir Midstein, I think. Miss Stein was on flute, John Lockwood on bass, and Harvey Warnt was on drums. And prior to that, we heard a couple of tracks from what was obviously a live show from the George Barnes Quartet from a 2002 acoustic disc release entitled Don't Get Around Much Anymore. The most recent tune was the title track, Don't Get Around Much Anymore, written by Duke Ellington. And we started the set with Three Little Words, written by Kelmar and Ruby. And the George Barnes Quartet was George Barnes and Duncan James on guitar, Dean Riley on bass, and Benny Barth on drums. And it's 8:59 p.m. on Tuesday, July 14th, 2026, Bastille Day today. And you're listening to Jazz Journey in the Medicine Wheel. I'm your host, Rich Bressler, and you're listening to us on WEFT Champaign, community radio for East Central Illinois, 90.1 FM, streaming online at weft.org and the WEFT app. And as that last set was all live music, the Gilad Barkan one was recorded at the Boston PBS station, WGBH. If you want to know about live music here in Champaign-Urbana, this is the place to be. On all of our jazz programs on WEFT, which is every Monday through Friday from 9 a.m. to 11:30 a.m., and this program from 8 to 10 p.m. on Tuesday, we'll let you know the jazz events and venues in Champaign-Urbana for the upcoming couple of weeks. Tomorrow, Wednesday the 15th, the Broadmoor Quartet is at the Rose Bowl Tavern in Urbana from 5 to 7 p.m. There's no cover donations encouraged, which is what all of these are going to be, so I'm not going to say that again. And that same evening, there'll be a jazz jam at the Rose Bowl Tavern in Urbana at 10 p.m. On Friday the 17th, the Scott Frillman Jeff Helgeson Quintet is at the Rose Bowl Tavern in Urbana from 5 to 7 p.m. On Wednesday, the 22nd, the Vine Street Syncopators are at the Rose Bowl Tavern in Urbana from 5 to 7 p.m. And that same evening, there'll be a jazz jam at the Rose Bowl Tavern in Urbana at 10 p.m. On Thursday, the 23rd, Jazz in the Park, featuring the Reginald Lewis Group and the Sam Burns Group, is at Knoll Park in Champaign from 6 to 8 p.m. And that is also no cover donations encouraged. And on Friday the 24th, the Kurt Reeder Organization is at the Rose Bowl Tavern in Urbana from 5 to 7 p.m. And that's the jazz events and venues in Champaign-Urbana for the next couple of weeks. If you want to check it out online, go to cujazz.org and click on the calendar for the week that you're interested in. And in other jazz news, support for jazz on WEFT is brought to you by the Krannert Center for the Performing Arts. 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Their 2026-27 season has just been announced, featuring jazz artist Joshua Redman and his quartet October 9th, guitarist Mary Halverson and Canis Major on February 10th, Grammy Award-winning vocalist Samara Joy on February 24th, Arturo O'Farrell and the Afro-Latin Jazz Ensemble on March 9th, and Stanley Clark and Hiromi with Public Quartet on April 14th. Tickets for all Krannert Center performances will be available to the public on August 13th. The complete season schedule is available online at krannertcenter.com. And now we'll go on to something from a sampler that was sent out by Original Jazz Classics label in the summer of 2011. And we're going to hear two tunes from Cannonball Adderley with Bill Evans. First one is Waltz for Debbie by Bill Evans, followed by Toy by Clifford Jordan, K
Cannonball Adderley on alto sax, Bill Evans on piano, Percy Heath on bass, and Connie Kay on drums. Cannonball Adderley and Bill Evans.

good, right?

0: Those last two solo piano tunes were from Art Tatum from a 1996 Verve release entitled 20th Century Piano Genius, a two CD set, which was actually a private recording of a performance that he gave in a Hollywood home in the 50s. Doesn't give an exact date, but the two tunes that he played were jazz standards, Body and Soul and I Cover the Waterfront. Edward Heyman was involved in the composition of both of those with other people as well. And prior to that, we heard from Cannonball Adderley and Bill Evans from a sampler that was sent out by Original Jazz Classics Records in summer of 2011. And the band was Cannonball Adderley on alto sax, Bill Evans piano, Percy Heath bass, Connie Kay, on drums. And the most recent tune we heard, written by Clifford Jordan, was entitled Toy, and we started the set with Bill Evans's Waltz for Debbie. And it's 9:22 p.m. on Tuesday, July 14th, 2026. 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I'm your host, Rich Bressler, and you're listening to us on WEFT Champaign, community radio for East Central Illinois, 90.1 FM, streaming online at weft.org and the WEFT app. Now it's time for a couple of public service announcements.
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0: And now we'll go on with something from a 2013 Rhinoceros Records, Rhinoceros Music release from Russ Nolan. CD is entitled Relentless, and the band is Russ Nolan on saxophones, Manuel Valera on keyboards, Michael O'Brien on bass, and Brian Fischler on drums. And we're going to hear a Russ Nolan tune entitled Limbo, Russ Nolan.

Those last two tracks were from a self-released CD from 2006 from Victor Noriega. CD is entitled L.A., and the most recent track was there were four pieces on this CD entitled L.A., one, and they're just titled L.A., 1, 2, 3, 4, and that was L.A. number 2 with Victor Noriega performing alone on piano. The other track we heard was entitled Pandenguhan, and that was written by Antonio Molina, and that featured the trio, Victor Noriega on piano, Willie Blair on bass, and Eric Eagle on drums. And prior to that, we heard from a 2013 Rhinoceros Music release entitled from Russ Nolan, which is entitled Relentless. And the track we heard, written by Russ Nolan, was entitled Limbo, which had Russ Nolan on soprano sax, Manuel Valera on piano, Michael O'Brien on bass, and Brian Fischler on drums. And it's 9:41 p.m. on Tuesday, July 14th, 2026.

Mike's Bastille Day. And you're listening to Jazz Journey in the Medicine Wheel. I'm your host, Rich Bressler, and you're listening to us on WEFT Champaign Community Radio for East Central Illinois, 90.1 FM, streaming online at weft.org and the WEFT app. And now it's time for a couple of announcements. And this is just a general disclaimer that we all have to do. The views and opinions expressed on air are solely those of the speaker and do not necessarily represent those of WEFT Champaign, Prairie Air Incorporated, station management, the board of directors, or the WEFT associates. And this hour of programming is made possible with the support of the listeners of WEFT and of Josh Gallagher, Edward Jones Financial Advisor. 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Edward Jones, member SIPC. And now we'll go on to something from a new CD we have here in the station from Joe Magnarelli. I think I got that right. Joe Magnarelli came out, and CD came out in 2026 on Cellar Live Records, and it's entitled Decidedly So. And the band is Joe Magnarelli on trumpet, Steve Davis on trombone, Jeremy Manassia on piano, Clovis Nicholas on bass, and Rodney Green on drums. And the track we're going to hear, written by, written by Sigmund Romberg, is entitled When I Grow Too Old to Dream, Joe Magnarelli.

That last track was from a new CD we have here in the station from Joe Magnarelli. CD is entitled Decidedly So, came out this year on Cellar Live Records. And the track we heard, written by Sigmund Romberg, was entitled When I Grow Too Old to Dream. Joe Magnarelli on trumpet, Steve Davis on trombone, Jeremy Manaasia, on piano, Clovis Nicholas on bass, and Rodney Green on drums. And it's 9:52 p.m. on Tuesday, July 14th, 2026. I want to thank you for having listened to Jazz Journey in the Medicine Wheel. I've been your host, Rich Bressler, and you're listening to us on WEFT Champaign, community radio for East Central Illinois, 90.1 FM, streaming online at weft.org. and the WEFT app. And I want to remind you following this program, starting at 10 o'clock, will be East of Zero with Indy, which features world music from east of the Zero Meridian, which will be on at 10 o'clock tonight until midnight. And for those of you listening in East Central Illinois, the weather, last report from University of Illinois Willard Airport, fair sky, 76 degrees with calm winds. And the forecast for tonight is low of 71 and clear. Tomorrow, continued hot, 92 degrees and sunny. Wednesday night, mostly clear with a low of 72. Thursday, mostly sunny in the morning, and then a 30% chance of thunderstorms in the afternoon with a high of 92. Thursday night, again, 30% chance of thunderstorms early, and then mostly clear, low of 72. On Friday, 50% chance of thunderstorms in the morning, and then 80% in the afternoon with a high of 88. Friday night, partly cloudy, low of 72. Saturday, sunny, high of 90. And Saturday night, mostly clear, low of 72. So it's going to be hot most of the while. And we'll take you out of here with something from a new CD from Noah Levy and the Paul Edis Trio, which is Noah Levy on vocals, Paul Edis on piano, Adam King on bass, and Joel Barford on drums. It's entitled Portrait in Evans, and it's came out this year on Dot Time, and they're all Bill Evans tunes. And the one Bill Evans tune we're going to hear is Very Early, Noah Levy and Paul Edis.

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In all cases, welcome. This is the start of the show called East of Zero, bringing you music from all lands east of 0 degrees longitude. That's Europe, Asia, Africa, Australia, and all the tiny islands in the Eastern Hemisphere that are a source of musical sounds, musical instruments, and musical voices for the last 2 hours of every Tuesday night. Today's show, I have music lined up for you from many different countries, and my name is Indy. I'm your host for the next couple of hours here through midnight U.S. Central Time, and you can find more information about this show, including playlists, at two websites. 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Again, today we have music lined up for you from many different countries. Just listing some of them here. We're going to start with music from France. Then we'll head on over to Great Britain. Then today is time for some music from the eastern parts of Asia. We're going to listen to music from Mongolia, from Cambodia. Then we'll head on back to Europe with some gypsy jazz. We'll listen to some French world fusion, music from Italy, from Africa, and Mali. We'll listen to some music from Nepal, and then we'll wrap up with some more electronic music. Hopefully, I'll get through those pieces today. If not, maybe I'll defer them to a later show. Anyway, my name is Indy. 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You're listening to East of Zero, music from the Eastern Hemisphere. We're going to start with the artist called Umwelt, which is a German word for environment. And this is a French DJ with the album released a few years ago, 2006, called Galvanic Vestibular Stimulation. You're going to hear track number 2 first, called Kiss in the Dark, and then track number 5 called Mogul Project.

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You're listening to East of Zero Music from the Eastern Hemisphere. My name is Indy, and you can find more information about this show at eastofzero.blogspot.com. You heard four tracks there in that last set. Just now you heard the group called Underworld, the British duo of Carl Hyde and Rick Smith, with the album called Barbara, Barbara, We Face a Shining Future. Two pieces from that album. Just now you heard the track called Santiago Cuatro, and before that was a piece called Low Burn. Before that, we started our show with the French DJ out of Lyon, France, called Umwelt, with the album Galvanic Vestibular Stimulation. We kicked off our show with Kiss in the Dark, and that was followed by the piece called Mogul Project. Next up, we're going to move to music from Central Asia, specifically Mongolia, with a group called Mamer. It may feature some amount of throat singing, which is a very special kind of singing that comes out of that part of the world. Then we'll move on to the Cambodian Space Project. Programming on WEFT is brought to you in part by Tasty Tart, tarts made from scratch daily, also espresso, tea, and more. Tasty Tart is located at 405 South Neal Street, across from Fannie Mae Candy. Tasty Tart on Instagram and online at tasty-tart.com. Here is Mamer with the album called Eagle. And up first is a piece called Proverbs, and then the track called Celebration. And that one features Bella Fleck, the very well-known musician from Africa. This is Mamer is a nomadic Kazakh, a musician from the Mongolian grasslands. And this album was released in the late 2000s, so around 2008, 2009 or so.

the Cambodian Space Project there with a couple of tracks from their album 2011, A Space Odyssey. You just heard the piece called I'm 16, and before that was a piece called Wait 10 Months More, both by the Cambodian Space Project. Psychedelic Khmer Rock, that's the debut album of this group. Before that was the Mongolian group Mamer with a couple of tracks from their album Eagle from 2009. Two pieces from that album. Second of them was Celebration featuring Bella Fleck, the African musician. And before that was a piece called Proverbs, also by Mamer. Up next, after this break, you'll hear a lot more music coming up. We'll hear Gypsy Jazz featuring Reflections of Reinhardt. Then we'll listen to music from French fusion and then Italian music. Before that, though, here are a couple of public service announcements. 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Thank you. 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Next up, we're going to listen to Reflections of Reinhardt, a sampler commemorating the 50th anniversary of gypsy guitar legend Django Reinhardt's passing. It was released in 2003. You're going to hear the piece called Senor Bob, and then the track called Estrella, both reflections of Django Reinhardt. Then we'll listen to Lo Joe, a group featuring French world fusion pop with their album called Mojo Radio. And then after that, we'll hear Ura Uaragnio, a group from Italy.

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This is a French world fusion group. Before this, you heard Jimmy Rosenberg with a couple of tracks from Reflections of Reinhardt. Coming up after this is another piece by Lo Jo called Ye Yeki, also from the Mojo Radio album. Enjoy.

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You're listening to music from East of Zero, all lands east of 0 degrees longitude. Today's show, we're going to be visiting all of the four major continents in the Eastern Hemisphere, Europe, Asia, Africa, Australia. Just now you heard Uaragnao, the group from Italy, with a piece called Madonna Quanta Gerte from their album U Diavole. Before that was a piece called Trinze Trinza. Before those two pieces was Lo Jo with a couple of tracks from their album called Mojo Radio. And Ye Yeki was second of two pieces. Before that was the title track of that album, Mojo Radio. Before that was East European Gypsy, Django Reinhardt, reimagined in the album called Reflections of Reinhardt, led by Jimmy Rosenberg and other artists. You heard two tracks from that album. Estrella was the second of two pieces. Before that was a piece called Senor Bob. Up next, we're going to be listening to a collaboration of musicians from United Kingdom and the African nation of the Gambia. Then we'll listen to some music from Mali by Rokia Traore. We'll listen to some music from Nepal. And then we'll close out with some electronic music from New Zealand and the Netherlands. This is WEFT Champagne. You're listening to East of Zero, music from the Eastern Hemisphere. 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So if you hear a track or two which you like but miss the announcement about it, you can find out which one it is at eastofzero.blogspot.com. 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We take a little bit of a break here to bring you a few public service announcements, and then we'll jump right back into the music. Salt and Light needs help from the community. Working for those who are vulnerable and in poverty, the Salt and Light Ministry is in need of donations and contributions. 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Justin Adams and Julde Kamara from the nations of United Kingdom and the Gambia, respectively, coming up in the trance sessions. This piece is called Ngamen, or No Limit.

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You're listening to East of Zero. This artist you're hearing is Krak and Smak, the musicians from Leiden, Netherlands, and their album called Pleasure Center, released in 2019. Before this, you heard the New Zealand artist Laume with her album Water Birth, two pieces from that album, Shy Kids, second of two pieces. Before that was a piece called Dark Side. Before that was the Nepalese group called Koing Drolma and Steve Tibbetts with the song Realization from the album called Selva. And yet before that was Rokia Traore with a couple of tracks from her album Vanita, that artist from the African nation of Mali. Today's show's playlist is available at the website eastofzero.blogspot.com, eastofzero.blogspot.com. 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Check it out. We'll hear one more piece by Krak and Smak after this one called Someron, and that'll close out today's East of Zero show. It's been a pleasure bringing you today's show from all lands east of 0 degrees longitude, where we have visited, believe it or not, all the four major continents in the Eastern Hemisphere. Countries have ranged from Mongolia, Mali, Nepal, New Zealand, Netherlands, Italy, Cambodia, the Gambia, East European Gypsy music, England, and many other lands. I hope you'll join me again next Tuesday at 10 p.m. for two more hours of music from East of Zero to close out yet another Tuesday night. Until then, this is your host, Indy, saying ciao and take care. Here is Krak and Smak to play us out.

Programming on WEFT is made possible in part by the Taylor Street Block Party Concert Series. The next event for 2026 is on Saturday, July 18th, with community vendors and live music from Pedro the Lion, Megasound, Bell Letra, Aiment Moon, Modern Drugs, and Mars Ohelia. 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

Leicester Park, Olympia to Boston, where I learned to say ca. 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

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And that is true. We've had some people give CARS, and it works out really well.

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This is WEFT Champaign-Urbana.

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Tanner Friedman is a public relations agency with focus on media relations, crisis communications, and brand messaging. 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

Yeah, man, I'm just gonna walk down to Herb's Market to get something to drink real quick. You gotta walk by Shadowwood if you're gonna do that. That's all right, man. I grew up in the Green Apartments. Green Apartments, really? I thought you grew up on Lakeside. What you know about Lakeside?

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I keep it real slow and steady like the start of my favorite P-Kid song. Where we live, that's how we do, oh, pass that long. Or whatever it takes, I'm walking down to the old colonial pantry. It's called University Liquors these days. 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

0: do, and that's how I get down. 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My style's a sort of Mathis Helmick, and I never was like a McGang Bang. But I know that, and I understand that, and I feel it. And the sociological types of things that make me want to go steal that. In a hobby I used to have, catching crappie, you know, I would reel that, cast it, ultralight. Y'all, it's so fantastic. I'm Bump Sonata, we rocking it harder. 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Get it? Get it? Bump Sonata, walking down. Second flow, record stove, but Prince said it like better, yo. Get it? Get it?
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1: Take it on. Baby, take it on. I want you the way you came into the world. I don't want to feel no clothes. I don't want to see no panties. Take off that brassiere, my dear. Everybody's gone. We take the receiver off the phone. Because maybe you and me, this night, we're gonna get it on.

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And I'm very glad to know that you feel the same way too. Baby, we're gonna lay here and we're gonna make love and we're gonna do it like it's supposed to be done. Heaven only knows what goes on behind closed doors. The very depths of our souls will reach out tonight.

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Helps us keep our equipment in shape, helps us keep the power going out to the broadcast tower. So many other good things. The majority of our operating budget comes from the donations of listeners like you. And believe me, we spend that all on stuff that we need badly. 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Bam! That is WEFT.

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I'm John Goodman. 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

Time now for your good news for a good planet. A natural revolution. Niger, one of the hottest and poorest countries in West Africa, had been pushed to the brink of ecological collapse by severe drought and deforestation. But 30 years ago, a simple solution emerged, purely by accident. It began when a group of farmers searching for work abroad returned home too late to clear their fields before planting season began. Forced to sow around the gao tree saplings emerging in their fields, they soon discovered that the gao helped their crops grow stronger, faster, and at higher yields, at no additional cost or effort. With careful trimming, the trees also provided a steady supply of wood and leaves for fuel, medicine, and livestock feed. This practice, known as agroforestry, quickly spread across the region. 30 years later, due to the natural resurgence of over 200 million trees across millions of acres in southern Niger, a once barren and dry land is now teeming with life. The trees are natural water pumps, restoring the water table, improving soil fertility, and serving as a hedge of protection against the encroaching desert. This farmer-led regreening offers an inspiring model for addressing climate change and food insecurity across Africa. By allowing Mother Nature to just do her thing, Niger's farmers launched an environmental and economic revolution. And this is Mandy from GoodNewsGoodPlanet.com.

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We all have something of value to give to a child. 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Want to make a difference and have fun at the same time? 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It just takes 1 hour a week.

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This is Kevin Elliott, and it's time for another pre-recorded, home-produced edition of Music from the Joshua Tree Inn, the best in contemporary folk country and bluegrass and all those regions in between, coming to you here on WEFT Champaign and WEFT.org. 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

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We just heard from Steep Canyon Rangers, led by Aaron Burdett and Graham Sharp, and Sugar Lake. That's off of Next Act from Yep Rock. Rising Appalachia, led by Leah Song and Chloe Smith, gave us Sugar River. That's off of Trade My Troubles, put out by Rising Appalachia. Jonah Giuliano and Lydia Martin performed Sugar Babe. That's off of Distant Country from American Paddlefish. Mason Villa, along with Lucinda Williams, gave us Woody Guthrie's Deportee. That's off of Sing It While You Can from Mountain Fever. Old Crow Medicine Show, led by Ketch Secor, performed For What It's Worth by Stephen Stills. That's off of Union Made from Heartland. Ferris and Jason Romero gave us a single, Last Call, put out by Free Dirt. Ken and Brad Kolodner performed Fiddlesticks off of Hands Cove from Finn Church. And we began with Tweety Brothers in Cripple Creek off of various artists. Dick Spotswood and Tompkins Square present 1925 songs from Tompkins Square. My name is Kevin Elliott. The program's from the Joshua Tree, and we're going to begin our next set with more new music from Gray Delisle and Les Green. Here is You're the One That I Want.

no man, I won't see you again. 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Mean old man, I won't see you again. You had everything a man could need, everything a man could need, but you didn't have enough to satisfy your greed. 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

We just heard from Bruce Hornsby along with Ezra Koenig and Memory Palace. That's off of Indigo Park, put out by Zappo and 30 Tigers. Paul McCartney gave us First Star of the Night. That's off of The Boys of Dungeon Lane from Capitol and MPL. Keith Urban, with help from John Mayer, gave us Guitar Man by David Gates. That's off of Flow State from Hit Red. Jim Patton and Sherry Brokus, with help from Alice Hasen, Scrappy Judd Newcomb, and Ron Flint, gave us Mean Old Man. That's off of Pattonville from Berkeley. Bill Kirchen performed City Mix. That's off of Cat Out of the Bag from The Last Music Company. Brent Cobb gave us Tailgate Blues. That's off of Live a Song, Write a Memory from Old Buddy and 30 Tigers. The Tall Pines, who are Connie Petruck and Christmas Davis, performed Burt Reynolds' Grin. That's off of Tales from the Tall Pines from Declared Goods. And we began with Gray Delisle and Les Green, and You're the One That I Want. That's off of Gray and Green from Hummingbird. If you miss contributing to our fundraising drive, you can, of course, still do that. 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My name is Kevin Elliott. The program's from the Joshua Tree Inn here on WEFT Champaign as well as weft.org. We're going to begin the second half of the program with more new music from Elon Jewell. Here is the title track to Soul Kitchen.

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We just heard from Carly Simon and a single, Howl, put up by Iris Bedouin. That's the performing name of Asniv Korkajan. Gave us the title track to Neon Summer Skin, put out by 30 Tigers. Jenny Reynolds, with help from Betty Sue, Noel Hampton, and others, performed Learning to Be Yours. That's off of Willow and Stone from Pretty Okay. Michaela Ann gave us We've Got Bigger Plans. That's off of These Are the Days from Georgia June. Joby Riccio gave us Pilar, New Mexico. That's off of Face the Feeling from Yap Rock. Bella White gave us Dream Song. That's off of A Sign in the Weather from Rounder and Concord. Lisa Bushell, with help from Amanda Shires and Larry Campbell, performed A Light to Come Home To. That's off of Vandals, Thieves, and Lovers from Trash Can Dreams, BFD, and Sony. And we began with Elin Jewell and the title track to Soul Kitchen, put out by Signature Sounds. My name is Kevin Elliott. The program's from the Joshua Tree Inn. We're going to begin our final set with music from Renee and Jeremy. That's Renee Stahl and Jeremy Toback. And here's a single, Happening Right Now.

capital is minimal. How can I take on the world and be credible? Fear and weakness are my expertise, it's just a place to start. I can only speak from my own flawed heart.

Finishing up tonight with John Batiste and A La Blues. That's off of Black Mozart, Batiste Piano Series, Volume 2 from Decca. Sophie Wellington performed Black Pat's Reel. That's off of Her Bright Smile Haunts Me Still from Ad Europa. Renee Fleming with Bela Fleck and help from Jerry Douglas gave us The Cuckoo. That's off of The Fiddle and the Drum from 30 Tigers. Cinderwell, the performing name of Amelia Baker, gave us Shadows of Leaves on Red Brick. That's off of A Blooming Body from Hen House. Alila Diane performed Piss, Coffee, Blood, or Wine off of Who's Keeping Time from Fluff and Gravy. Annie Gallup gave us Almost All Right. That's off of Night Clothes from Galway Bay and Fly Away Hair. Ismay, the performing name of Avery Hellman, gave us the title track to Half Truth, and that's put out by Fossil. And we began with Renee and Jeremy and a single, Happening Right Now, put out by One Melody. You've been listening to music from the Joshua Tree Inn. My name's Kevin Elliott, and I'll be back next Tuesday from 6 to 8 p.m. with more of the best in contemporary folk country and bluegrass and all those regions in between. Coming up next is Rich with Jazz Journey in the Medicine Wheel, so stick around for that here on WEFT Champaign and WEFT.org. And remember, the recording is available for 2 weeks at spinatron.com. Have a great week during these strange times. Bye for now.

I consider myself a songwriter singer. I sing just well enough to get them heard. Otherwise, they may not. All I've ever wanted to do was keep my lights on and my babies fed. Make a decent living. I don't have to make a killing. That's what this whole little series is about.

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It's time now for the Wednesday morning prayer meeting with your host, Jeff Machota, bringing you jazz every Wednesday from 9 to 11:30. 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Going to start the jazz off this morning with a couple recent releases featuring music recorded live at the Jazz Showcase in Chicago, starting off with something from Mal Waldron.

We just heard from two recent releases on the Resonance Records label, recorded live at the Jazz Showcase in Chicago. We just heard from Ahmad Jamal at the Jazz Showcase live in Chicago, March 20th through 21st, 1976. We heard Dolphin Dance with Ahmad Jamal on piano, John Hurd on bass, Frank Gant on drums. Before that, Mal Waldron, Stardust and Starlight at the Jazz Showcase, recorded in August of 1979. We heard Fire Waltz, Mal Waldron on piano, Steve Rodby on bass, Wilbur Campbell on drums. 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We do feature jazz here every Monday through Friday morning from 9 to 11:30. As well as 8 until 10 p.m. on Tuesday evenings. That's jazz right here at WEFT. Right now, here's a 2025 release from the Gary Versace Trio.

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That was Larry Willis from a 2019 recording on the High Note label, I Fall in Love Too Easily. We heard Habiba, Larry Willis on piano, Jeremy Pelt trumpet, Joe Ford alto sax, Blake Meister bass, Victor Lewis drums. Before that, a 2025 Sunnyside Records release from the Gary Versace Trio, three-track Mind. We heard the tune All Our Things. Gary Versace on piano, Francois Mouton on bass, Rudy Royston on drums. 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Up next, something from George Colligan.

That was a 1994 Verve recording from Kenny Barron entitled Wanton Spirit. We heard the tune Madman. Kenny Barron on piano, Charlie Hayden on bass, Roy Haynes on drums. And before that, a 2025 release from George Colligan, live at the Jazz Standard. We heard the song Her Majesty. George Colligan on piano, Linda Mahon Oh on double bass, Jack DeJeanette on drums. 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This is the Wednesday morning prayer meeting with your host, Jeff Machota, bringing you jazz every Wednesday from 9 to 11:30. You can check out archives of the Wednesday morning prayer meeting over at wmpm.org. The Wednesday morning prayer meeting on WEFT is supported in part by Furniture Lounge. 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Over at cujazz.org, you can find out what's happening in live jazz in Champaign-Urbana. This evening, Wednesday, July 15th, the Broadmoor Quartet at the Rose Bowl Tavern in Urbana from 5 to 7, with Kurt Reeder on piano, Troy Robertson III on bass, Sean Kutzko on percussion, Nancy Livingston on vocals. Later tonight, a jazz jam at the Rose Bowl at 10 o'clock. And Friday, July 17th, the Scott Frillman and Jeff Helgeson Quintet at the Rose Bowl Tavern from 5 to 7 p.m. Once again, that's cujazz.org. Got a little bit less than an hour and a half of jazz to go this morning. Then Lori's in with 2.5 hours of the blues, so stay tuned. Right now, we're going to hear the title track from the Leaders release, Slipping and Sliding.

That was a 2003 recording on the Name label from Jim Gallaretto's Shadow Puppets, entitled Split Decision. We heard Other White Meat. Jim Gallaretto on saxophones, Lawrence Hobgood, Rhodes piano, Larry Kohut double bass, Eric Monska drums and percussions. And before that, a 1993 recording from The Leaders. We heard the title track Slipping and Sliding. Arthur Blythe on alto sax, Lester Bowie on trumpet, Chico Freeman tenor sax, Kirk Lightsey piano, Cecil McBee bass, Famadou Don Moyer on drums and percussion. 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

There was a 1970 recording from Elvin Jones entitled Coalition. We heard Ural Stradania, Frank Foster and George Coleman on tenor saxes, Wilbur Little bass, Elvin Jones drums, and Candido on congas. Before that, we heard the title track from the 1966 Impulse recording from Yusef Latif, The Golden Flute. Yusef Latif on flute, tenor sax, and oboe, Hugh Lawson on piano, Herman Wright on bass, Roy Brooks Jr. on drums. And started off that set with Alice Coltrane from her 1970 recording Journey in Satchidananda. We heard the title track with Alice Coltrane on harp, Pharoah Sanders on saxophones, Tulsi on tambura, Cecil McBee on bass, Rashid Ali on drums, Majid Shabazz on bells and tambourine. 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Don't forget, you can find out what WEFT is up to this summer by going to weft.org and looking at the upcoming community events. This Friday, July 17th, we'll be out at Friday Night Live in downtown Champaign, with the stage right in front of WEFT on North Market Street from 6 to 9 p.m. with live bands. 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

That was the Gerald Wilson Orchestra from the 1961 Pacific Jazz release, You Better Believe It. We heard the song Blues for Ina Ina, featuring Richard Groove Holmes on the organ. Before that, the Thad Jones Mel Lewis Orchestra from the release All My Yesterdays, recorded in 1966 and released on the Resonance Records label in 2016. We heard Mean What You Say. 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This is the Wednesday morning prayer meeting with your host, Jeff Machota, bringing you jazz every Wednesday from 9 to 11:30. 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Over at cujazz.org, you can find out what's happening in live jazz in Champaign-Urbana. This evening, Wednesday, July 15th, the Broadmoor Quartet at the Rose Bowl from 5 to 7. That's Kurt Reeder, piano, Troy Robertson III on bass, Sean Kutzko, percussion, Nancy Livingston on vocals. Later tonight, a jazz jam at the Rose Bowl at 10 o'clock. Friday, July 17th, the Scott Frillman and Jeff Helgeson Quintet at the Rose Bowl from 5 to 7. Once again, that info is at cujazz.org. Got about half an hour of jazz to go this morning, then Lori's in with 2.5 hours of the blues, so stay tuned. Right now, here's something from Tom Harrell.

There was a new release on the Greenleaf label from Dave Douglas entitled Four Freedoms, recorded in July 2025. We heard the song Sandhog. Dave Douglas on trumpet, Marta Warlels on piano, Nick Dunstan bass, Joey Barron drums. Before that, we heard a 2019 high note release from Tom Harrell entitled Infinity. We heard Ground. Tom Harrell on trumpet and flugelhorn, Mark Turner tenor sax, Charles Altura on guitars, Ben Street bass, Jonathan Blake drums. You are listening to WEFT Champaign, 90.1 FM. That's about it for the Wednesday morning prayer meeting today. Got time for a couple more tunes. Then Lori's in with 2.5 hours of the blues, so stay tuned. Right now, here's something from Joe Henderson, entitled Consonants, live at the Jazz Showcase, just released earlier this year, recorded in February of 1978 at the Jazz Showcase in Chicago, with Joe Henderson on tenor sax, Joanne Brekeen on piano, Steve Rodby on bass, Danny Spencer on drums. We're going to hear Relaxin' at Camarillo.

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1: And that's it for the Wednesday morning prayer meeting. Thanks, as always, to Jeff Machoda for another great jazz show. Just a reminder, we do have jazz Monday through Friday from 9 a.m. to 11:30 a.m., and that's followed up by 2.5 hours of the blues, 11:30 a.m. to 2 p.m. And so let's just get started with some blues. We call this show The Blues Connection. You're right here on WEFT Champaign. We're going to start with Young Rel. Goes by, that's the name that he goes by, Harold Young Rel Davenport, and he's got a CD out called Young Rel. We're going to hear Masters of War and I Hear Some Blues Downstairs.

Oh, there's a couple of new ones from Chris O'Leary. He's got a new CD out called Blue Collar. We heard him do Nothing But a Memory and Am I the Only Fool? Before that, too, from Harold Youngrell Davenport out of Chicago. He has a new CD out called Youngrell. And we heard I Hear Some Blues Downstairs and Masters of War. And that brings you up to date on what you've heard so far here on WAFT during the Blues Connection. My name is Lori. I'm here until 2 o'clock giving you the blues. Then we have National Native News, 2 hours of global music after that. I do want to let you know that the views and opinions expressed on air are solely those of the speaker and do not necessarily represent those of WEFT Champaign, Prairie Air Incorporated, Station Management, the Board of Directors, or the WEFT Associates. Also, I'll let you remind you we are on Facebook and Instagram and X, and so you can find us there, see our posts. I just saw a post from Jeff Machoda from Wednesday morning prayer meeting on the 29th. I think he said he will have been on the air for 35 years, which is pretty amazing. And he's going to do a special show on July 29th, 2026, celebrating 35 years on WEFT. By playing music he played on those shows in July of 1991, including the first song he played on the air. So pretty cool. A couple of weeks from now, be sure and tune in and help Jeff celebrate 35 years on the air. Also, want to let you know about one of our underwriters, and that one today I'm going to be talking about Urbana Acupuncture. And Urbana Acupuncture is one of our supporters. 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So, thanks, Urbana Acupuncture. And I also want to remind you where you can find WEFT this weekend. We'll, of course, be sitting out front of the studio here during Friday Night Live, and that's from 6 to 9 p.m. More on who's playing during that event later. But also then on Saturday in the morning, we're going to be over at the Market at the Square in Urbana. Let me get the details. It is outside Lincoln Square Mall from 7 a.m. until noon. You can look for the

weft table and tent and with some new weft merchandise and stickers. Then Saturday night, we're part of the Taylor Street Block Party on Taylor Street in downtown Champaign with Pedro the Lion and Megasound, plus local favorites Mars Ohelia, Modern Drugs, Amont Moon, and Belle Lettres. 5 p.m. until midnight. Probably said some of those names wrong, but that's what's happening here at WEFT. So let's get back into the music. We'll have a couple of more songs and then be back at the top of the hour a little after, talking about what's on the Blues Society calendar for some live blues music out and about. So we have the Name Droppers' newest CD. It's called Let's Live Together. And we got one called Gray-Haired Blues, which makes me laugh. Gray-Haired Blues, and then one called Heartbreak City, both of these from the Name Droppers.

That last one was from Altered Five Blues Band from their 2026 Blind Pig Records release, Hammer and Chisel. And we heard Dare Me to Do It. Started off that short set with two from the Name Droppers off of their Let's Live Together CD. We heard Heartbreak City and Gray Haired Blues. And it is just past the top of the hour, so I do need to remind you that this is WEFT Champaign. We're at 90.1 on the FM dial, streaming online at weft.org. And the phone number here is 217-359-9338. My name is Lori. This is the Blues Connection. We do have Blues Monday through Friday, 11:30 a.m. to 2 p.m. And again on Friday evenings with the Blues Live Show. And what we like to do at the top of the hour is check out the calendar over at the Prairie Crossroads Blues Society, and that is prairiecrossroads.org. And then you just click on the calendar link, and we'll get right into it. Tonight is No Worries Wednesdays, so that means that it's Bubble City Playboys over at Pippa's Pub. Special guest tonight, Reverend Robert. So definitely want to think about that one. 5 to 8 p.m. at Pippa's Pub up in Rockford at the Burpee Museum. Their summer series is Sean McKee tonight. That's a 5:30 show. On Friday, Billy Gault is doing the Folk and Roots Friday over at the Crystal Lake Boathouse, and that's at noon, and it's in support of the CU Folk and Roots Festival. So Billy Gault, 7:17 at noon, and then that night he'll be playing with the Blues Deacons over at Huber's in Champaign. That's a 7 o'clock show. On Saturday, July 18th, Rich Sabelli is hosting an acoustic jam at the Vault Art Gallery in Tuscola at 2 p.m. Candy Foster and the Shades of Blue are going to be doing a show at Alto Vineyards at 6 p.m. on Saturday. Andrew Duncanson and Take a Ride featuring Michael Peliquin at Bargenta in Argenta at 7. And Billy Gault also at 7 at Assumption at the 1905 Brewing Company. So that is all happening on Saturday, July 18th. July 19th, Sunday, the Blues Deacons are at Bargenta in Argenta, 2 p.m. Kilworn Alley doing Sunday Fun Day down at Route 45 Wayside in Posodom at 2 p.m. And Brandon Santini doing the Sunday Blues at Pop's Place in Decatur at 3 p.m. Next Monday for Blue Monday at the Alamo, it's Doug Deming. So lots of stuff on that calendar there. Check it out when you get a chance. And yeah, maybe put on your calendar, save the date for the Blues Fest that they put on every year, August 8th and 9th, I believe it is. Let me just go back to their homepage and they'll say it right there. Yep, 7th and 8th. August 7th and 8th at their 8th annual Blues Fest. And it's happening over in Urbana in the parking lot at Bunny's. Little Ed and the Blues Imperials will be there. So they've got a new CD out. We'll hear a little bit off of that in just a little bit. Right now, one more from the Altered Five Blues Band. We'll go to the title cut off of their Hammer and Chisel CD. And then we got two new CDs. These are compilations called Classic Blues. Classic Blues Volume 1, Classic Blues Volume 2 off of Ron Records, R-O-N-N. Anyway, they start off with Little Johnny Taylor and go all the way through B.B. King, Aaron Neville. Lots of names on songs on these two CDs. So we're going to start with Little Johnny Taylor and Lightnin' Hopkins after we hear from the Altered Five Blues Band.

Altered Five Blues Band, Breaking All the Rules, Hammer and Chisel, the name of that cut, and that is the name of their new CD that came out earlier this year. We'll let you know about another one of our underwriters, and hey, these are the guys just going to be opening next door, the Haypenny Market. I talked to them last week. They are excited. It's still going to be a while before they open, but they're very excited. They've been very impressed with everybody who stopped by to say hello and say, when are you going to open? What are you going to have in here? So I know they're really looking forward to it, and we're excited to have them as part of our downtown community and especially as part of our underwriters here. Programming on WEFT is brought to you in part by Haypenny Market, opening this summer at 115 North Market Street in downtown Champaign, right next door to WEFT, an independent, locally owned convenience store and quick service lunch counter. Haypenny Market is the neighborhood market on Market. More information is available on Instagram. So definitely stay tuned for that one opening. We cannot wait. We're very excited. Lots of folks in downtown Champaign are excited about that one. So pretty cool that they're jumping right in and being supporters of WEFT. We love that. So like I said, we have these two new CDs, Classic Blues, Volumes 1 and Volume 2 off of Ron Records. And we're going to start off with Volume 1, Little Johnny Taylor doing Everybody Knows About My Good Thing, and Lightnin' Hopkins doing Wig Wearin' Woman. So here we go.

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0: Once in the country, there was a little boy. He stuttered. And he stuttered so bad his mother couldn't understand what he would be talking about. And she never did know anyone to study but that one child that she had. So in this way of speaking, the little boy stuttered so bad the mother couldn't understand him, and he couldn't understand mother, because she would tell him, say, "Well, son, what you want this morning?" He said, "But, he's talking about butter and toast." So she said, "Well," I said, "Lord, what's the matter with my child?" So he heard her. So the little boy decided he would leave home. So he taken his little flour sack and packed his little things he left. And he run up on a rolling mill, which was called Mr. Charlie's Rolling Mill. So the little boy get there, Mr. Charlie was working around his rose bushes. So he walked up to him and said, Mimit, he wanted to ask him his name. But the man stooped, straightened up and said, "My name is Charlie." So the little boy said, I want a home. He said, "Boy, you can't work." He said, "Mimit can work." He said, "Well, I tell you what, I don't have time to fool with you, but I tell you what, if you promise me, I got an old bunkhouse out there in the back that you can live in. If you promise me if my meal catch a fire on one of these mornings that you see this is one block up the road, you'll run up here and tell me that my meal's on fire, I will let you live in that bunkhouse as long as you live." So the little boy told him, said, "Me will." So last one Sunday morning, Mr. Charlie's meal did catch on fire. The little boy done the best he could to put it out, but he couldn't. So the little boy, he did do what Mr. Charlie told him. He run up there to tell Mr. Charlie about his meal was on fire. When he got there, Mr. Charlie was working around his rose bushes again. He said, "Boy, here you is again." He said, you're trying to tell him your rolling meal is on fire." So Mr. Charlie looked at him and said, "Boy, listen. Said, I told you what I got to do my work." He stooped down again and go to work with his rose bush, and he thought about it. He had told the little boy if his meal did catch a fire, run up there and tell him about it. So he said, "Look at here, boy." See, he just kept on pointing back. So he said, "Look, if you can't talk, it's a singing." And he hollered at him. He just like this. He said,
1: "Whoa, Mr. Charlie.

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Little boy couldn't help but cry. He walked off to himself and cried and told Mr. Charlie one more time.

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Yeah, go. 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Front door shot, back one too, the blind

John D. Holman there, a new CD from Music Maker Recordings out with a good smattering of his songs. This was recorded in 1998 in Pinnacle, North Carolina. John D. Holman, one of the original Piedmont-style blues artists. He was born in 1929, died in 2021, and he wrote a lot of songs that you would be familiar with. Give Me Back My Wig, Step It Up and Go, Sweet Home Chicago, Crow Jane, Big Boss Man. All of those are on this CD. So that was John D. Holman, Bull Durham Blues, and in support of the Music Maker Foundation, this CD is. So before that, we heard two off of each of those new classic blues, Volumes 1 and 2 from Ron Records. A couple of them were by Lightnin' Hopkins. We heard him do that Mr. Charlie storytelling one off of Volume 2, and T-Bone Walker doing No Do Right, also off of that CD. And then we heard Lightnin' Hopkins with Wig Wearing Woman, and Little Johnny Taylor with Everybody Knows About My Good Thing, both of those off of the Classic Blues Volume 1. So there you go. That's what you've heard so far here on the Blues Connection. We do have blues Monday through Friday, 11:30 a.m. to 2 p.m., as I told you before. And I want to let you know about some things that are going on around town. One of those is tonight. It's called the We Want to Be Heard Youth Town Hall Meeting. It's from 5 to 6:30 at the Public Library down here on Green Street in Champaign. It's a community conversation led by youth. You're invited to join an open discussion where youth can share their concerns, ideas, and solutions for creating a safer and stronger community. Discussion topics include violence prevention, community safety, education and opportunity, mental health and wellness, mentorship and leadership, and youth voices and solutions. I think that's a very timely event with all the things that are happening in our community surrounding some of the youth in our community. So that's tonight, 5 to 6:30 at the Champaign Public Library. Also this weekend is the Good Trouble Lives On weekend. You want to know more about this? Cope Cumston is going to be talking about it on her show tonight. I think it's at 5:30 to 6, Catch the Beat on Market Street. But it's going to start here. It's a nationwide event. It's going to start here in Champaign-Urbana on Friday at the Champaign Public Library with a resource fair. And this is, of course, all about John. Well, not about John Lewis, but it's about what we can do kind of in support of John Lewis's admonition to make good trouble. So these are all issues that we are thinking about. So this is Friday. It's the resource fair at the library. Voting rights, elections, honoring history, dignity for everyone, that sort of thing. Saturday, it's there is a thing at, where is it? Yeah, it's at Spurlock Museum, 10:30 to 4. They're going to have a keynote speaker. They're going to have lectures. So keynote speaker is Reverend Terrence Thomas. That's at 10:30. 11:30, Aaron Amons, 12:55, Dr. Jeffrey Trask with the Reparations Coalition, 2 o'clock, Robert White, an African-American Heritage Trail speaker, and then Shina Figaro-Dixon with Gun Violence and What We Can Do, finishing up the day on Saturday. Then on Sunday, there is also at the Spurlock Museum from noon to 4, they are having tours and panels at the museum. At 12:10, there's a guided tour of the Unfinished Revolutions, Living Stories of American Rights exhibit. 1 o'clock, the League of Women Voters of Champaign County and ACLU are going to have a panel. And then at 2:45, Champaign, Urbana, and Rantoul Mayors are going to hold a town hall. It's all that happening Sunday over at the Spurlock Museum. And then one more chance to check out the resource fair on Monday from 6 to 8, again, back at the public library. So all of that happening this weekend. And if you want to know more about it, tune in tonight and catch the beat on Market Street. I think you'll be, it's going to be an interesting weekend of events. So let's get back to the music. We've got a little over an hour left here on the Blues Connection. So we're going to do some more new music here in the studio. Denise LaGrassa has a new CD out. It's called A Crossroads
Communion. We're going to hear two off of this. Go Down Laughing Good and Go Bad Mouth Yourself. So I don't know. We'll just see what happens here. Starting off with Go Down Laughing Good.

keeping a big secret that that lady ain't ever gonna be your spouse. Told them she's been running around with your best friend's brother. Coward that you are, I went and told your mother.

Little rock and blues for you there from J.D. Simo. And what do we know about him? A young blues rock guitar player. He's got four original tunes on here and one Buddy Miles tune. We heard The One and Them Changes, both of these off of his CD called Burning Live. And before that, Denise LaGrassa, A Crossroads Communion is the name of her new CD. And we heard Go Badmouth Yourself and Go Down Laughing Good. A couple of good ones there from Denise LaGrassa. I do need to remind you that this is WEFT Champaign. We're at 90.1 on the FM dial, and we stream online at weft.org. The phone number here is 217-359-9338. And we're located right here at 113 North Market Street in downtown Champaign. My name is Lori. This is the Blues Connection, and I'll be giving you the blues until 2 o'clock. Then we have National Native News from 2 to 2.05. And then we have a recently uploaded show from Rick Espenshade to take you into the 4 o'clock hour with the Wednesday World Beat. So lots of stuff to look forward to. We'll talk about that calendar and what else is happening here at WEFT a little later in the show. But right now we're going to go pop right back on over to the Prairie Crossroads Blues Society webpage, prairiecrossroads.org. And we're going to see that they're getting ready for their 8th annual Blues Fest happening Friday and Saturday, August 7th and 8th. And one of the groups playing there, the headliner, I will say, is Little Ed and the Blues Imperials. I have his newest CD right here. It's called Slideways. We're going to hear a few off of that just after we talk about what other blues music you can get out and about and enjoy in the week ahead. Starting with 5 o'clock tonight over at Pippa's Pub, No Worries Wednesday, Bubble City Playboys featuring Reverend Robert. This time around, that's a 5 o'clock show. At 5:30 in Rockford at the Burpee Museum, it's Sean McKee. On Thursday, nothing on Thursday. Well, there's probably something. I just don't know what it is. But on Friday, we've got a couple of things. One is Billy Galt will be doing the Folk and Roots Friday over at the Crystal Lake Boathouse in Urbana. That's a noon show. They invite you to bring your lunch and come hang out and listen to some music and talk about the CU Folk and Roots Festival, which happens in October. And then 7 o'clock that night at Huber's, it's the Blues Deacons. Then on Saturday, we've got a full calendar here on Saturday. Rich Sabelli hosting an acoustic jam at the Art Gallery in Tuscola at 2. Candy Foster and Shades of Blue at Alto Vineyards in Champaign at 6. Andrew Duncanson and Take a Ride featured Michael Peliquin at Bargenta in Argenta at 7. And Billy Galt at 1905 Brewing in Assumption also at 7. Then on Sunday, the Blues Deacons are playing at Bargenta in Argenta at 2 o'clock. Kilbourne Alley is doing the Sunday Fun Day at Route 45 Wayside at 2 o'clock. And at 3 o'clock, Brandon Santini doing Sunday Blues at Pop's Place in Decatur. Switching on over to Monday at 7 o'clock, we've got Doug Deming doing Blue Monday at the Alamo. And while I have you here, let's talk about Friday Night Live, because there are some big gigs happening. Here it is, Friday Night Live happening this Friday, July 17th. There's some good music going to be happening out here, so I just want to run it down real quick at this Market and Taylor Street location, which is right here in front of WEFT. At 6 o'clock, it's Luke Rund, and he does acoustic covers. And then at 7:30, New Souls, and they are soul, R&B, funk, and 90s music. Then over at Neil and Park, at 6 o'clock, it's the Amerasian Band, classic rock, 70s, 80s, and 90s. And then at 7:30, it's Double Wide Band, Double Ride Blues Band. They do blues and funk. And if you have never seen Double Wide Blue Band, Double Wide Band, they're saying Double Wide Band. I think it's Double Wide Blues Band. But at any rate, if you've never seen them, they put on a good show. That's 7:30 at Neil and Park during Friday Night Live. Then at the Downtown Plaza, we've got 6 o'clock, it's the Hot Club of Urbana, which is a jazz group. And then at 7:30, it's Kilbourne Alley Blues Band. Of course, that's blues. Then at Fremont and Main, which is next to Space, at 6 p.m.,
It's In Bloom, which is classic rock, country, and blues. And at 7:30, it's Johnny Vodka with 70s and 80s hard rock. And they're going to have the Bubbles out here on Market Street. So lots of fun at Friday Night Live. And like I said, always stop by and say hello to the folks sitting in front of the WEFT studio. Maybe pick up a sticker or something while you're out and about. So, yeah, so we did talk about Little Ed and the Blues Imperials coming to Urbana-Champaign during the 8th annual Prairie Crossroads Blues Fest. And they have a CD that just came out earlier this year, and it is their 10th CD on Alligator Records. And here we go. We've got, it's called Slideways. And the ones we're going to hear, one called Homeless Blues, one called Make a Pocket for Your Grief, and then one called What Kind of World Is This? So all this from Little Ed and the Blues Imperials.

He says, that's Little Ed and the Blues Imperials going to be in the area on Saturday, August 8th, over at the 8th Annual Prairie Crossroads Blues Fest. So looking forward to that. What kind of world is this? Make a pocket for your grief and homeless blues. All of those off of their new Slide Ways CD out on Alligator Records. Hey, I want to let you know that programming at WEFT is supported in part by Habitat for Humanity of Champaign County and the Habitat Restore. 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Also want to let you know about something I just saw. It's from the Champaign-Urbana Astronomical Society, and they are having their monthly family sky watch this Saturday, July 18th, from 7 to 10 p.m. at the Prairie Winds Observatory, and that is out on County Road 700 East. To get there, you get on I-57 South, take exit 229 at Monticello Road, and you turn right and you go approximately 1.5 miles, you'll see County Road 700 East. You turn left on there, and about half mile down the road, there's the observatory. If you've ever run around out that part of the countryside, you might have seen it. It's an enjoyable, family-friendly evening of observing the night sky through a variety of telescopes, weather permitting. Visitors will have an opportunity to view celestial objects through several instruments, including their 22-inch reflector and 14-inch Schmidt Cassegrain telescope, and additional telescopes operated by CUAS members. So that's 7 to 10 p.m. Saturday, July 18th at the Prairie Winds Observatory. I've actually been lucky enough to go out there one time. And there's a bunch of people that got telescopes, and they'll hook you up, letting you look through it so that you can tell you what you're looking at, all that kind of stuff. There are no restrooms available on site, so keep that in mind. Anyway, how about some more music? We've got Charles Tyner queued up, and after that, maybe some Kelly Baker and some Laura Chavez. That's what we'll do next, starting with Charles Tyner. The name of his CD is called Good Soul. We're going to do Don't Bow Me None and Two Wrongs Don't Make It Right.

some for you. Listen. Now look. I thought I was tough, and so did you.

That was Laura Chavez. She has an album out called My Voice on Rough Records. And we heard her do So Long, Baby, Goodbye, and Shotzi. And to Kelly Baker before that from her newest CD, Granite, it's called. And we heard her version of Whipping Post and Right on Time, both of those featuring Noah Sosha. Started that set off with Charles Tyner doing Two Wrongs, Don't Make It Right, and Don't Bow Me None off of his CD called Good Soul. I also want to let you know that this hour of programming is brought to you in part by the listeners of WEFT and by That's the Cut Barbershop. Located in Mahomet, That's the Cut is a retro barbershop offering professional haircuts and shaves. That's the Cut Barbershop, 601 East Main Street in Mahomet, 217-855-9673. And on Facebook or the Booksy app, That's the Cut Barbershop. And as always, we always say thanks. Thanks to everyone who keeps WEFT going strong. Lots to be excited about here at WEFT. You want to catch the beat tonight and hear all about our Good Trouble Lives On weekend. That's happening from 5:30 to 6. I'm going to get to the calendar and I will let you know what else you can hear the rest of this day. You just get it by going to weft.org and then you click on the show's calendar page and you'll see that we've got National Native News and the Wednesday World Beat coming up 2 to 4, Democracy Now 4 to 5, The Poet and the Poem 5 to 5:30, and then 5:30 to 6, it's Catch the Beat from Market Street. And this time around, we're talking about the Good Trouble Lives On events happening this weekend. Behind the News goes from 6 to 7, Frame Noise 7 to 8. We got Sync Sound System from 8 to 10 p.m. and Todd's Time Capsule 10 to midnight. So lots to look forward to there on our calendar just for this Wednesday afternoon. I also want to mention that there's a new World Beat show happening on Mondays from 2 to 4. It's called The Bento Box, and it brings the sounds of Japan to the airwaves of Central Illinois, from Showa classics to today's latest Raiwa hits. Each episode serves up a mix of genres, including jazz, funk, hip-hop, pop, rock, and uniquely Japanese genres like Shibuya-kai and Visual-kai. I'm sure I'm saying those wrong. Whether you're a longtime fan or just looking to hear something new, there's something for everyone each week. That's 2 to 4 Mondays. And it's called The Bento Box, and the host is Anya. So there you go. Lots of good stuff here on WEFT. We have just enough time for a couple songs from the Blood Brothers, which, of course, are Mike Zito and Albert Castilla. Their newest CD is called Help Yourself. We're going to hear their Soulard Serenade, and then I think the next one is called Running Out of Time.

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3: 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up to 4 o'clock, and the WEFT Courier news and information, starting off with Amy Goodman and Democracy Now! So keep it right here, folks, and thanks for listening. And this is a pre-recorded, remotely produced show from the old country, Budapest, Hungary, where I am for the summer. Well, it's World Cup time. That's been occupying me. I haven't gotten any remote shows together the past few weeks, for which I apologize. But here I am. We're at the height of it, and I'm going to celebrate a couple of the smaller countries who have been celebrated for making it there and for their success. So Cabo Verde made a especially big splash. They are the Blue Sharks, and they tied the powerhouse Spain, who is in the final now coming up on Sunday. In their first game, tied Uruguay and Saudi Arabia and made it to the round of 32, where they met the world champions Argentina and only lost in extra time. So it was quite a stirring victory, lots of celebrations of the Cabo Verdeans in Cabo Verde and around the world. And they especially have a big community in Rotterdam, the Netherlands, for some reason, their Portuguese former colony off of the northwest coast of Africa. So I'm going to play a couple of tracks, a set actually celebrating them. There's a lot of stuff out in the World Cup that seems to be possibly AI generated and otherwise not legit. I hope I picked the more legit ones. Anyway, this is Cabo Verde Na Mundial. Cabo Verde is going to the World Cup from MC Tupa Tupa and NB Revolution, a single, and they are legit Cabo Verdeans, at least according to the internet. So here you go. Enjoy WEFT.

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É gol! Gol para Cabo Verde, Tubarões Azuis!

Okay, that was a set of music there, mostly from and celebrating the small African country of Cape Verde, Cabo Verde, and the World Cup, which gives small nations a chance to shine. Cabo Verde made it to the World Cup for, I think, its first time. Maybe not, but they did remarkably well and were celebrated around the world, especially in Rotterdam, where apparently there's a strong 25,000 strong Cabo Verdean community, although they were a Portuguese colony, so they're more connected with Portuguese and Portugal. Anyway, we heard Sanchez Giga, which someone from Portugal or an office, possibly kind of a more like a production studio. Tubarões, Tubarões are sharks, and Tubarões Azuis is blue sharks, and that's what they're known by, their mascot, so to speak. So that was Tubarões 2026. Before that, Quebrada Afro, and with Godzillas, Z-I-L-L-A-Z. Quebrada Afro is an outfit from Cape Verde, with Tubarões Azuis, blue sharks, single. Like the other one. Before that, same title by DJ Nasi, who, as far as I can tell, is from Morocco, but that's nearby in solidarity, I guess, unless there's another Nasi in Cape Verde. These aren't big artists, but the songs are getting a lot of play. Also a single. Before that, same title, Tubarões Azuis, Blue Sharks, from Gilito, Mr. Entertainer, and who is Cabo Verdean, and Zeca Naha Reynalda, also a single. Before that, Blue Sharks, and then parentheses, Tubarões Azuis, from Teixir, T-E-I-X-R, from an album called Atlantic Souls. And they are also from Cape Verde, as far as I can tell. And started off with Cabo Verde Na Mundial. Cabo Verde is going to the World Cup, by MC Tupa Tupa and NB Revolution, single. And you're listening to it on the Wednesday Beat Blender. This is your host, Rick, with a pre-recorded, remotely produced show for you today. And we are your community radio station for East Central Illinois, WEFT Champaign 90.1 FM, streaming online at weft.org and on the WEFT 90.1 app. A couple announcements for you, and then we'll go ahead. 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Kranitz Center is proud to announce their 2026-2027 season, featuring An Evening with Audra McDonald, One Piece Music Symphony with the Champaign-Urbana Symphony Orchestra, a tribute to Chick Corea with jazz bassist Stanley Clark, pianist Hiromi, and Public Quartet, and the Blind Boys of Alabama, among many others. Tickets will be available to the public August 13th, and their complete season calendar is online at kranertcenter.com, K-R-A-N-N-E-R-T. 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That's 217-359-GAME. And we thank Live Action Games and the Kranitz Center, as well as you, listener, for their and your support. Could not do it without you. Okay, let's get back into the music. Another small team that it's definitely its first time at the World Cup was Curaçao, island formerly Dutch off of north part of South America, and they also made a splash, so to speak. Their moniker is Blue Waves as opposed to Blue Sharks. Both make splashes.
They tied up Germany early in their match before succumbing by quite a lot, but went beyond 1-0 and scored their first goal in their World Cup history, and then didn't score any more goals, but tied Ecuador for their first point, and went out at the group stage. But it's a country with a population less than the Champaign-Urbana area, so let's celebrate Curaçao. Also some a couple of dedicated soccer songs, and then some other ones. This is Gion, who is Curaçaoan, Blue Wave, and then parentheses Mama Walk Live, a single, and here you go. 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

0: All right, that was a set of music to celebrate another small mighty World Cup nation, Curaçao, I guess they say it, an island off of northern South America in the Caribbean. And we heard Curaçao by football poet seems to be someone somewhere who just makes songs about soccer players and nations and stuff. Anyway, hope it's halfway legit. That's from an album, World Cup 2026 Songs, Volume 2. He's been very busy, obviously. Before that, Nos Ta Bria from Jada Van Dyke, who's a Dutch. The Dutch were the colonial powers, so she could have some Curaçaoan connections or roots. That's a single. Before that, Goals in Paradise from Sleeves, and they are a Curaçaoan operation. Also a single. Before that, Nosta by WK for World Cup from Isairo and Mikado, who I think are Curaçaoan, at least Mikado. Also a single. And before that, Corsu featuring Isaline Callister by R-I-C-H with capital R, capital C. Isaline Callister is from the Antilles, a nearby island, and R-I-C-H maybe her producer. Also a single. And started out with Gion with Blue Wave in parentheses, Mama Walk Live. Also a single. And you're listening to it on the Wednesday Beat Blender. 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A couple announcements for you, and then we'll go ahead. Neighborhood Nights is coming tonight, 6:30 to 8 p.m., Urbana Park District. This one will be at Larson Park, 1505 East McHenry Street in Urbana. They're free, all ages welcome. You can join them every Wednesday night and enjoy free music from area talent. Bring a picnic, spread out, enjoy music, make friends, make new connections, and build community. Rain date for each evening is Thursday night, same time, same park. Call Janet at 217-367-1544 for more information. And they go on for two more weeks after this, 22nd and 29th, at Crestview Park and Meadowbrook Park, Prairie Play, respectively. Also, there's an event by Champaign County, Indivisible Good Trouble Lives On Resource Fair, Friday through Monday, I think. Celebrates John Lewis, a legislator and activist loved because addressing issues and celebrating wins benefits us all. Hope AI didn't write that. You can learn about Lewis's legacy, voting rights and elections, honoring history, dignity for everyone, and so much more. I guess it starts on Saturday, July 18th. It was in our calendar for the day before, so maybe 3 days. The Saturday agenda at Spurlock Museum of World Cultures on the campus of the University of Illinois at, it doesn't have the address here. Anyway, you'll find Spurlock Museum. 10:30 a.m. keynote speaker, the Reverend Terrence L. Thomas. There's more speeches, Dr. Jeffrey Trassey, or Reparations Coalition later, et cetera, et cetera. And then you can also check out Champaign County Indivisible and Facebook and or Instagram. And there's tours and panels at Spurlock on July 19th. And a resource fair at Champaign Public Library, July 26th to 8 p.m. There's some of the stuff happening. So check that out. All right, I'm just a little bit early for the 3 o'clock Deutsche Welle radio headlines, so I will skip ahead and do the next announcements that I would have done after the next set. Experience Champaign Urbana. This program is brought to you in part by the listeners of WFTN. Make it Champaign Urbana. Make it Champaign Urbana provides programming to assist new residents in getting connected to the community through the Champaign Welcome Crew. 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This career-spanning retrospective covers 6 decades of contributions to contemporary music. Graham Nash and Champaign, Tuesday, July 21st at the Virginia Theater. Tickets are available now at thevirginia.org. All right, it looks like just about time. So here are your Deutsche Welle radio news headlines for today, which were recorded earlier for broadcast at this time.
1: This is DW News. Here are our top stories. President Donald Trump threatened that the U.S. would target Iran's power plants and bridges next week if Tehran did not negotiate. His warning came as both the U.S. and Iran launched strikes, and after Trump backtracked on his proposal to impose a 20% fee on cargo shipped through the Strait of Hormuz. European Commission President Ursula von der Leyen is in Kyiv to announce closer integration between European and Ukrainian defense industries. Earlier, Ukrainian drones hit multiple Russian vessels, including oil tankers in the Sea of Azov and the Black Sea. Russia's foreign minister has accused Ukraine of terrorism. Spanish fans celebrated their team's 2-0 win over France in the World Cup semi-final. Spain will now meet either Argentina or England, who play each other later today in Atlanta. Local police are increasing their presence in light of the rivalry that goes beyond the pitch, with tensions relating to the 1982 conflict over the Falkland Islands.
2: DW News.
3: More than 1,000 Ugandans who recently returned from South Africa after fleeing xenophobic tensions are now trying to rebuild their lives back home. Among them are 331 children and minors. The government has launched a reintegration program at the National Leadership Institute in Chankwanzi, where returnees are receiving vocational training and economic support to help them start over. Officials say the program is not just about teaching practical skills. They also want to encourage a sense of patriotism and help returnees see opportunities in Uganda.
4: Most of them left booming businesses. We have doctors here, we have teachers, we have people who have had addresses, permanent houses there. So they were depressed, they were stressed. We had to bring them here for ideological orientation. And secondly, most of them were NUP supporters. We had to bring them to Chankwanzi for a patriotism training to inculcate in them the good norms and values of promoting the well-being of this country, to show them the good things that government has done.
3: For many of those who have come back, the experience has been emotional and uncertain. Some spent more than 20 years in South Africa, where they built businesses, careers and families. But when anti-migrant tensions escalated, many lost everything and were forced to return home. Now, they are facing a new challenge, starting from scratch in a country that for some feels almost unfamiliar.
5: I've been in South Africa for 12 years. I was working for Asupol Insurance Company for some years. When I started my own business, this xenophobic thing found me when I'm a businesswoman. I've learned about manufacturing and about farming, grazing, a lot of things I've learned. So I'm willing to stay in Uganda. This has been a blessing.
6: I have been in South Africa now. This is the third year and I have been doing my work in real estate business and digital marketing, but also doing some small community work around South Africa. It's so unfortunate that it happened because the business was doing well, because I was working with South African partners in this business. And, you know, but it was so unfortunate that, you know, we had to come back with the xenophobic attacks and the Afrophobic, actually, the Afrophobic attacks, because mostly it was against blacks, you know, South Africans, black South Africans against black South Africans, Africans.
3: For now, many are holding on to hope that this return home can become a start of a new chapter rather than the end of a difficult journey.
7: A court case in Botswana seeking legal recognition for same-sex marriage is facing strong opposition from some of the country's most influential church and cultural groups. The case was brought by a same-sex couple who argue that Botswana's Marriage Act is unconstitutional because it only recognizes marriage between a bride and a bridegroom. After authorities refused to register their marriage, the couple turned to the courts. They were reportedly advised to get married in neighboring South Africa, which remains the only African country where same-sex unions are legally recognized. Groups opposing the case, including the Evangelical Fellowship of Botswana and the Dingwetsi Association, told the court that same-sex marriage goes against Christian teachings and Botswana's traditional view of marriage as a union between a man and a woman. Botswana decriminalized same-sex relationships in 2019, but the debate over marriage equality remains highly contested. The World Health Organization says the Ebola outbreak in the Democratic Republic of Congo could be much larger than official figures suggest. According to the agency, the true number of infections may be 2 to 4 times higher than the cases confirmed so far, raising fears that the virus is spreading beyond known transmission chains. In response, the WHO has launched the first clinical trial of an antiviral drug designed to protect people. If the treatment proves successful, the treatment could become a valuable new tool in the fight against the disease, helping to protect high-risk contact and slow the spread of the outbreak. That's all for the news today. Thanks for listening. I'm Lucy Riley. Bye for now.
0: All right. That was your Deutsche Welle Radio News headlines for today, July 15th, 2026. And you can hear those several weekday afternoons whenever there's someone doing the Global Music Show a week, and also on some of the morning shows at 7 and or 8 a.m. Right here on your community radio station for East Central Illinois. 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This is Rick with a remotely produced, pre-recorded show for you today of the Wednesday Beat Blender. We've got a little less than an hour of music left for you before we get to the WEF Courier, starting off with Amy Goodman and Democracy Now! All right, I'm going to leave the World Cup behind, as hard as it is, and I am in Hungary, so I'll play some Hungarian music just to ground me and you, maybe. This is Sirius, S-Y-R-I-U-S is how they spell it. I kind of call them the Hungarian Blood, Sweat, and Tears. Haven't recorded for a while, but this is an oldie. Alas, the fever, so that's going to connect me to the World Cup. At least I'm having the World Cup fever. From the album Seyturt Almak, Smashed Dreams. And then we'll go on from there with some more Hungarian tracks. Enjoy WEFT.

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Okay, that was a set of Hungarian music for you there, since I am in Budapest, Hungary for the couple months of the summer. That was the Hungarian Bob Dylan, some say Tamás Cseh or Cseh Tamás in Hungarian order, folk singer. And the song is called Budapest, a song about the place that is to my home away from home, a classic song, pulls heartstrings of Hungarians of a certain age and intellectual orientation. That was with his partner in the composer and text, Bereményi Géza, or Géza Bereményi. And I played that because the song before is from a relatively new album by Makam, another of my faves that are still around. Cseh Tamás passed away a while ago, too young. Anyway, their song is called Cseh Tamás E, which means it is Cseh, Tamás Cseh is possessive, or just his. And before that, Café Baba from their album Világító Toron, most recent album. I don't think I played from yet. Lighthouse Tower. Before that, Hobo, which is Laszlo Földes, a great classic interpreter of poetry, and with his Hobo Blues Band, kind of pioneer in Hungarian blues. This one is called Mesél az Erdő. The forest is telling a tale. And that features Egon Pulka and Tibor Tatrai composing, as well as Hobo himself. Before that was Sirius with Alaz, the Fever from Sétört Álmok, Smashed Dreams. All right, well, no announcements because I did them last time, so we'll just go straight into it. I just took a trip to Berlin, so I'm going to play one of my favorite Berlin groups, Rotfront. No sleep till Berlin. In my case, it was no sleep till Budapest. I got back late. A song about the place that is the other night from Visa Free, and we'll go on from there. Enjoy WEFT

All right, that was a set of Berlin music and then Gogo Bordello, who is not a Berlin band, but somehow feels like one. They have members from Ukraine, Russia, other places. Gypsy punk is a genre they kind of invented. That one was from a new album by them, Solidarity, the Nick Launay mix. And before that, the title track from the album, We Mean It, Man. And then before that, from a Echt Berlin group, 17 Hippies, Tempelhof, Hey Days. I was just around Tempelhof. There's the old airport there that Hitler built or built out. Anyway, now a park, cleansing themselves of that stuff near Kreuzberg. And then Hey Days is spelled H-A-Y, Days. And then before that, the title track from that album, Clowns and Angels, from 17 Hippies. And then before that, a couple by Roadfront, that was Berlin, Barcelona. Emigransky Ragamuffin is the name of the album. And before that, No Sleep Till Berlin, got Traveling to and from Berlin on my mind since I just did that, from Visa Free. And you're listening to it on the Wednesday Beat Blender. 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WEFT Champaign 90.1 FM, streaming online at weft.org. A couple announcements for you, and then we'll see if we can get another track squeezed in before we get you to Amy Goodman and Democracy Now! To start off the WEFT Courier at 4 p.m. And let me remind you, this is a pre-recorded, remotely produced show for you today. All right, a partner of WFT is the Public Eye, and their summer issue is out now. It features articles by Brian Maxwell on the U.S. blockade of Cuba and solidarity with the Cuban people, by Kimberly Cranick on American conscientious objectors to war, by Dua Alasuki on efforts to repeal Illinois' anti-boycott law, by Zsuzsa Gilla and yours truly, Rick Espenshade, on the post-election dismantling of authoritarianism in Hungary and its lessons for the U.S., by Janice Jays on Gaza and the wider war, and by Paul Muth on Jeffrey Epstein's international role, as well as a conversation with UIUC computer science students on data centers conducted by Amy Young and a remembrance of the late theater director and UIUC educator Latrell Bright. Look for it at the usual haunt, your local cafe, restaurant, library, the co-op, IMC, many campus locations, or in the lobby right here at WFT. 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And they meet every Wednesday at 7 p.m. for the time being via Zoom. 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Or leave a message at 217-344-8820 at least 2 days ahead if you would like to join. And sounds like a bit of a downer, but it's legit. The Urbana Free Library is sponsoring Death Cafe. They're at 210 West Green Street in Urbana, Illinois. Organizers of the Death Cafe say, life is short, let's talk about it. It's hosted by the Urbana Free Library in connection with local death doulas to discuss issues of death and dying in a supportive, open, and non-judgmental environment. All right, I'm going to squeeze in one more track. This is Tomasz Che, or Che Tomasz, again, an album of poems of set to music by the great Endre Ady, modernist Hungarian poet, featuring Janos Novak, and this song is called Maria Ish Veronica, Marian Veronica. I'll see you back here next time. I hope you have a great summer. Till then.

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4: 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But we have jazz, we've got blues, Celtic music on Sundays. We've got some industrial stuff at night. So check it out.

0: This is The Poet and the Poem from the Library of Congress. We're in the studios of the library. I'm Grace Cavalieri. Roberta Beery is here with a prize-winning book to share, and I'm crazy about it. What's the title?
1: Crazy Bitches.
0: Told you I was, and I'm right in there with you. Tell us what original way you have presented your stories in this book in a way that no one else has.
1: Well, these are all Hyben stories over 20 years, 2004 through 2024. They've all been published. Many are...
0: You have to say what Hyben is.
1: Hyben is prose, a kind of prose poetry or a short story or a flash fiction with haiku, depending on your point of view. It's many things. It originated with Basho. In Japan many, many centuries ago, traveled to the deep north. But I had always wanted to do a Hyben collection. And as a woman, I couldn't wait and sit around and wait to be approached.
0: Oh, that goes for poetry, right?
1: Right.
0: Yes. Well, the Hyben is very interesting because it looks like a prose paragraph, but the secret is in the sauce. And that is the haiku at the end, which either distills it or has a slant relationship. So tell us a little bit about what you think a haiku is.
1: Well, a haiku is a one-breath poem. That's how I think of them. Some people think that they are a painting that you take, you keep in your head, and it resonates for the rest of your life. The haiku are actually very, very hard to write.
0: The hardest form of poetry.
1: You cannot just dash them off. And if you're good at prose writing and you want to write Hyben, my advice is to master the haiku form before you go any further.
0: Before you begin life, because it teaches you to notice things. Now, Bob Ertman is my group leader in our haiku group, and this is the way we go. We say it has to be an image. Now, you're going to help me with this. The first line has to be an image, not a thought, not a belief, and it has to be something you can taste, smell, or see. The second line has to be something about the first line, and then the third line fans it out philosophically. Now, my understanding is that it cannot have a feeling state, a thought, an idea, an emotion, an understanding. It has got to be the image. Now, is that right?
1: Well, the way I think of it is... it's a concrete, not abstract. So you don't fool around with abstract ideas. You don't say,
0: I remember.
1: or love, death, big concepts. Haiku is more compact than that. And it has to be, Bob Ertman gave you a good guide. Once you master that, then you can break those rules.
0: Yes, because I noticed that sometimes you go slant in a haiku and...
1: Yes.
0: An impression. Okay, so that is... I've been waiting my whole life to ask you that, and I know that you're the haiku queen in America. Everyone thinks you're the... Well, you're the roving haiku master, right?
1: Ambassador for the Haiku Foundation.
0: Imagine. So. Well, let us hear a poem from Crazy Bitches.
1: Grief... The uncut version. Childhood desk. I trace initials no longer mine. Life is a scratchy film reel that plays in your head. Your mother swanning into the solarium that overlooks the pool. Life is her eyeing you from her love seat perch. On her lap, pink crocheted squares and the latest Dick Francis. Life is you laughing when she says, Roberta. All kidding aside, you could stand to lose a few pounds, maybe eat more salads. And even though you will sell the Florida condo, life is spending an hour looking at its staged photos, zooming in on what your mother calls the solarium, and you call the sunroom, just to hear her brusque correction. Life is the warmth of the sun on your face as you curl up under her Afghan no one else wants. While reading Dick Francis for the umpteenth time. Life is letting the book fall from your hands as you close your eyes. a scratchy film reel playing in your head. Your mother swanning into the sunroom, solarium, sunroom, solarium, sunroom. 10 years gone, clouds shift, a broken stairway.
0: Would you just read that haiku one more time?
1: 10 years gone, clouds shift, a broken stairway.
0: So that haiku can either distill the haibun or can reflect on it. But the portrait of the woman tells us everything. First, it tells us she's going to be no help navigating you through life. No help whatsoever. And the self-absorption, done in pink, done in Dick Francis, that's a masterful. I think that when I read the book, that was my favorite poem. I'm so glad you started with that one. But the relationship is there, and it's painful, but you keep a little humor in it. And I want to point out, when people say, how do you write a prose poem? The lyricism is there. The repetition is there. Everything is in there. So I'm so glad we have that as an imprimatur. Now, I want them to know that you're the winner of the Bridgeport Poetry Prize, and your work has appeared in the best of American periodicals. Your short story collection, The Unworn Necklace, was a finalist in the Poetry Society of America Book Award and a first for a book of haiku. Roberta Beery's haiku and haibun, Deflection, was named a National Poetry Month best pick by the Washington Independent Review. You co-edited Wishbone Moon, an international anthology of haiku by women and the women, and the first haiku collection, Carousel, won the Snapshot Press Prize. Okay, I'm tired. You received the finalist book award from the Haiku Society of America and the Haiku Foundation, and I'm stopping right there out of fatigue. But all of those things you have earned. Nothing was given to you. I know how hard you've worked over the years, and you are unrelentingly productive. We're so proud to have you here. Let's hear another poem.
1: I'd like to read Pompeii, which is a poem that was selected by Alexis Rotella for her Dream Anthology.
0: She's pretty wonderful, too.
1: Yes, she was. Pompeii. My brother and I link arms and walk the length of a small wood. He stops, strips off his top, and dips it in a cistern. Midday heat, the scorched tips of olive leaves. For a moment, father is alive, the whip poised in his hand. Scars on my brother's back burn my eyes. Birdsong stirring a crater of emptiness. A fire blazes in the distance. When we hear Vesuvius's roar, it is too late. Still we run, hand in hand. Day moon weaving its way through clouds of light.
0: First of all, when you read it, we notice when you lower your voice, we are getting a very beautiful commentary on a very harsh poem. Those interwoven lyrical lines, midday heat, the scorched tips of olive trees, and then birdsong stirring a crater of emptiness, and finally, day moon weaving its way through clouds of light. Those are so restorative because they change ugliness. They change ugliness with beauty. And that's your whole, that's the reason you are so well loved. Now, abuse, is it a tie that binds?
1: I believe so.
0: Mm-hmm. Because nobody but you two knew what it was like.
1: Right.
0: Yeah. And that
1: follows. And it was
0: you.
1: Denied also.
0: Yes. Well,
1: by the adults.
0: It's the only ally you have, really. Let's keep going because this is a porthole into your work. Let's have another.
1: The next one is And So Between Them Both You See, which is some people say I only go dark. So this is my, what I like to think of as one of my humorous haibun. And so between them both you see. Jack Spratt has grown increasingly worried about his missus. She tried all the fad diets, but the food chatter in her head persisted. Her thoughts always on her next meal, which made Jack crazy. "You'll eat us out of house and home," he remonstrated. Bickering crows, he decides not to ask. Jack was a man of few desires and could have lived happily on beans and toast and an apple for dessert. Still, the Spratts loved each other. When word came about an injectable that would silence the food chatter, his wife went straight to her GP. "Sign me up," she demanded. Within a month, she had lost 1 stone, and within 3 months, she slipped on her decades-old wedding gown. Jack was delighted at first, but came to dislike his new glamorous wife, her weight loss videos, her 5 million followers. It was grand for Mrs. Spratt at first, but the millions lost interest when her beautiful round face turned gaunt and wrinkly, and she was unable to hide her baggy skin folds from the camera. Love charm, bits of blue thread also unraveling. "I don't know who you are anymore," Jack told his emaciated missus. His wife was no fool. She went to her GP. "Stop the injectables," she demanded. Almost immediately, the Spratts were back to their old ways, licking the plate clean between them. Bliss returned to their household under the watchful eye of the GP, who ordered a healthy lifestyle and 10,000 steps a day. The 5 million followers returned, which prompted even more fame, this time for Jack, too. Likely you've seen their new reality series, Fat and Lean, A Recipe for Love. Cherry blossom rain, the swish, swish, swish of a dishcloth.
0: If a dishcloth can get in a haiku, we know you can do anything. Everyone must stop immediately what they're doing and go and run and buy this book. Go to Amazon, get Crazy Bitches, because I want you to see how this is presented. This haibun is actually one and then a haiku, another and then a haiku, a third and then a haiku, a final haiku. So it is a sequence of haiku and haibun that make a fiction. And I just want to say, are relationships possible?
1: Well, the Spratts worked it out.
0: They did. So the big theme there is compromise.
1: The big theme is don't believe the latest cures for what you think ails you, and trust your instincts.
0: This is really a satire on consumerism.
1: Yes, it is, and vanity.
0: And influencers.
1: And influencers.
0: But why did they manage to navigate through together in this presentation?
1: Well, I used the nursery rhyme as my, you know, basis. Jack Spratt could eat no fat, his wife could eat no lean, and so between them both, you see, they lick the platter clean. So I always knew that they were going to stay together.
0: But you know, there is a message in this. This is deep. This is deep. It shows that you have to give a little and get a little and give a little and get a little. But it is very funny.
1: Thank you.
0: It is very funny.
1: I also want to mention, if you're in the D.C. environs, Wonderland Books in Bethesda is carrying actual physical copies of Crazy Bitches.
0: I hope so. And I hope they're off the shelf by the time we're off the air. This is absolutely a book that has everything in it. It has beauty, it has sadness, it has tears, it has laughter. It's got craziness, and it has bitches.
1: Right, it has family photos, everything. And it has artwork by my brother Kevin Beery.
0: That's right,
1: and it
0: the photos, the ekphrastic ones.
1: Yes.
0: It's got everything. Well,
1: I'm actually going to read one of those now, Irish Twins, if that's...
0: Yes, read it now.
1: Irish Twins. We share an attic room. In the corner is an old double bed that smells and sags on one side, my side. Late at night, I hear my heartbeat loud. So loud, he will hear it. He will think my heart is calling him up the attic stairs. His footsteps are heavy. He smells of Old Spice and cherry tobacco. My eyes shut tight. I know he is there. I feel his weight. Never on my side, always on the side she sleeps. When the bed springs sing their sad song, I fly away up to the ceiling. My sister is already there. Together we hold hands. Looking down, we see our bodies. We are not moving. We are as still as the dead. Attic rain, the backyard swing off kilter.
0: If there were a Nobel Prize, that's the poem. The problem with it is you wrote it, but every time the reader reads it, it's as if it's just happening. That is the power. Every time you read this poem, it is happening again now as you read it. That's why I get an upset stomach every time I read it. How did you, at what moment did you say, I am going to talk and tell the truth and nothing but the truth? And then you found self-redemption and courage and freedom. What was the moment that you said, wait a minute, I can deal with this?
1: Well, there was a lot of therapy involved. I've got to credit specialized therapists that deal with this kind of, let's call it what it is, incest.
0: But to lead you toward writing?
1: Well, there in therapy, there's often this idea of writing a letter to either a living or deceased person telling your truth. And so I had written many letters. This didn't just come out of nowhere. This came out of memories that I wasn't sure were real. I could not have them validated by anybody. I remember them very clearly. But, you know, you really have to believe in your own truth to write this kind of thing, especially
0: because illusion wants to hide it from you.
1: And yeah. There's family pressure, and there's extended family naysayers, and there's a lot going on. But this poem, when I read this one in presentations, this is the one where men and women come up to me at the end and tell me their truths.
0: That is freeing for everyone. One thing about the way it works as a poem is that it is consequential from the beginning, because when you hear those footsteps, that is when my whole body reacts. It's the footsteps. And from the footsteps, you lead into one thing after another. So it also builds intention, and then it becomes sublime. What more do you want from a work of art?
1: Grace, I'd like to say I don't hear those footsteps anymore.
0: I know, but
1: but
0: you,
1: every so often
0: but
1: I do.
0: You help others with them, yeah. But I know you don't, because you're as whole and well as anyone I know. But you have done a service, and I think you know it.
1: Thank
0: also,
1: you.
0: It's a work of art. I mean, art isn't pretty. Art is not always pretty.
1: Well, life is messy.
0: Well, I'll have that on my tombstone. Let us hear another from Roberta Beery. I might as well just give one more credential. Her recent chapbook, The Heart of Heibun, is available as a free download.
1: Yes.
0: How generous, at Button Hook Press. And her short poems, I love this, have appeared on tea bottles, calendars, buses, quilts, paintings, and postcards. Roberta Beery believes haiku is the best free medicine in the world.
1: Yes.
0: And you dispense it every day. Let's have a haibun.
1: Okay. This one is Rosemary for Remembrance. And there is a studio photograph from maybe 100 years ago, no, more than 100 years ago, of my Irish grandmother, Alice O'Neill, on the opposite page. Rosemary for Remembrance. He doesn't know. We don't tell him his body is failing. Instead, we bring him what he requests. It's little enough. His spectacles, favorite tweed cap, a faded portrait of his mother. We never knew her. She died before we were born. A daughter named after his mother was never considered. Too old-fashioned, he was told, the one time he mentioned it. And now that it is too late, he says it would have meant so much to hear his mother's name live on in one of us. Open drawer, deep in the sachet scent, forgotten song. We keep watch, wait for him to beckon us one by one. He opens his arms, calls us by her name, takes his last breath, which is where the story ends and then begins. This year, 15 years after his death, there is a new baby. She shares a name with her great-grandmother. See, it's written right here in the baby journal her mother keeps. Curlew song, all the way home, the circular path.
0: I forgot to mention your haibun are always in the present.
1: Yes, I try to do that. I think it makes them more impactful.
0: I think it makes the immediacy work because we're right there, especially when, see, it's written right here. The reason this poem puzzled me is because, first of all, you gave your father his humanity in this poem.
1: I don't believe in 100% monsters.
0: Obviously, but that shows your decency. That shows your decency. And that is what makes us know that people are complex and that there is room for allowing life, even among the wretched. And there's so much grace in this poem where there's so much, like, it's very hard for the reader not to judge the characters. And I don't think you, as the author, do.
1: I try to just display what is
0: right.
1: happening.
0: And it occurs to me that if you judge them, we would not. And that is a really important element in art. I mean, it's like the person on stage that cries, we just watch them. But if they imply tears, then we cry. So these works are extremely, extremely moving for the reader. And they're so beautifully made that it doesn't hurt to read them. Well, you don't condemn anything that lives. Let's go on to something else. Roberta Beery.
1: The next one is called The Story of the Woman in the Poster. Virginia turns on the gas lamp as dust settles on cobblestones. She moves to her window seat, watches the fairies dancing in the blue flame. She doesn't question what she sees, the time for questioning passed 10 days ago when the voices came back. She prepares her writing, instruments, and paper. No need for further discussions about her state of mind. No need for Leonard suggesting she try a new treatment for what can't be cured or endured. Always a careful writer, she spends the next hour composing the letter to her husband. She signs it with her familiar flourish, dotting all three I's, then wills herself to stare at the fairies dancing in the flame. But the letter won't let her be. Virginia feels its weight in her pocket, as heavy as a bag of stones. Riverwalk, the white space between words.
0: Let us have a final poem.
1: The final one is from the book Crazy Bitches goes in reverse chronological order. Mm. So this is one of my
0: I didn't notice that.
1: Early ones that I just happen to like. Now, it is kind of in the past tense. It has a photo of me at 15 on the opposite page by my friend Arlette. Arlette, with whom I went to high school.
0: It looks like a jeans jacket.
1: It's one of those fringe jackets. I loved it.
0: Oh, right.
1: It didn't keep me
0: warm.
1: What
0: year was it?
1: Yeah, it was about 1969, 70.
0: That's right, a fringe jacket.
1: It was not made for warmth, and I froze a lot, but I just thought I looked fabulous in it, so I wore it quite a bit. Barfly. I was just a kid in those days, and he was one of the bad boys the nuns warn you about. And my old man told me stay far away from that one, but I couldn't help myself. And when I saw him, he was walking up to me with his Marlboros tucked under his T-shirt like Marlon Brando with those biceps. And his hair smelled of his last smoke, and he kissed me, one of those long kisses that just ooze out of you and shake up your insides at the same time. But what did I know back then? Not enough. Which is why he'll always be the one that got away. Last call. A ceiling fan stirs the tip jar.
0: Everyone has gone through that, but when you read this book, it's as if no one else but you ever went through that. That is your gift. And this is The Poet and the Poem from the Library of Congress. The program is produced by Forest Woods Media Production. 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Our engineer is Sandy Kinlock. I'm Grace Cavalieri.

0: 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I'm your host, Cope Cumston. It's my pleasure to welcome to Catch the Beat, Janelle Davenport Pleasure, well-known in Urbana circles and beyond for your poetry, your art, your music, and your overall energy and creative spirit around community. And you are an Emerita Poet Laureate of Urbana. You are organizing an event called Styled to Speak that brings together poetry, fashion, visual art, music, movement, and performance. 18 people are participating, and it will be held at the Urbana Free Library on Sunday, July 19th from 2 to 5. This brings together many of your creative loves, so tell us about your idea for Styled to Speak.
1: Styled to Speak was basically born from a question that I had asked myself. I said, what happens when poetry leaves the page and begins to have a conversation with other art forms? As a poet, I've spent many years watching audiences connect with words, and I've also seen how fashion and visual arts, music, and movement all tell different stories equally, but in powerful ways. So I wanted to create a space kind of where artists who might not have normally worked together collaborate and interpret one another's work. So as a result, we have a living, breathing, artistic conversation where poetry might inspire a garment or a painting or a song or a performance piece. And so Styled to Speak is really about that connection, that creativity, and giving people a new way to start and experience art.
0: What do you expect to see among the people in Styled to Speak?
1: I hope to see that people can kind of come together and really take in the other person's artwork, the other person's thoughts, the other person's visual forms, and really try to collaborate and create something great. I really want this Style to Speak show to not just be a one-time thing. I kind of want it to be my signature multidisciplinary art experience that kind of inspires artists and dancers and musicians and poets. So I really want this year to just kind of be the kicking off point. I'm going to be doing another Style to Speak after this one gets done for the following year. So I'll be doing applications for that. But I really want people to just connect with the words and connect with the visual aspects of what we're going to be doing.
0: And you are working on another performance, Rhythm and Ink. Mm-hmm. And you're currently looking for artists, poets, and musicians for that. And it will happen at the end of July. So what is happening with that?
1: So right now I'm in the application process and begging people, not really begging, but asking people of different art forms if they're going to be interested. So what Rhythm and Ink is going to be is kind of like workshops. So I'm bringing together different art forms, different artists, and we're going to do like a mini open mic kind of thing. But in between that, I will have different teachers come in and kind of have people express their art, explain a little bit more about it. If somebody wants to learn how to get into it, they can. And then we put on these performances. So it'll be like little salons here and there throughout the city. So that's kind of the goal of Rhythm and Ink. But right now it's just trying to get people interested and get their feet wet in something that they haven't tried before.
0: And you are a master at creating community. So you love collaborating with all forms of art. How did you get into this, Janelle? How did your artistic profile develop?
1: I think I've always been this way. I kind of started seeing, because I'm involved in so many different types of art, I started seeing that people weren't as apt to collaborate with one another. And I'm the type of person that if I'm doing something, I want to bring other people along. And that's just my nature. I just want to share my love of what I do with others, whether they like it or not. And I think having that love for each and every art form that I do, I just want others to find their voice in whatever art form that they want to be involved in. And I just like asking questions. I think I've been that way since I was a little kid. It's like, hey, what are you doing? And I'm a very curious person, so tell me all the details. And not a lot of people are like that, and that's okay because we're all different. But I think me being so inquisitive caused other people to kind of step out of their comfort zone. And they're like, okay, well, why am I uncomfortable with her just wanting to be a part of something that I'm doing? And so me wanting to be a collaborator and me wanting to share that with others, I want to kind of pull them out of their shells and let them know it's okay to step outside. I mean, you won't get bit very hard. And if you do, you know, toughen up your skin a little bit and we'll work with you and show you some love. And maybe from that, you can blossom into the rose that you're supposed to be.
0: Tell us a bit about your year as Poet Laureate of Urbana. What kinds of programs did you plan and carry out?
1: So let's start with my experience. So it was a great honor to serve as the Poet Laureate for Urbana. It was very scary and daunting because, contrary to popular belief, I'm an introvert. I'm an extrovert introvert. So I don't like the spotlight. I like to do things, but in the background and push people forward. So being Poet Laureate, it definitely taught me how to come out of my shell a little bit more and be more involved with the community. And it taught me that poetry belongs everywhere, like not just in literary spaces, but it's in schools, it's in communities, it's in libraries, in parks and galleries. So it doesn't have to be siloed anywhere. And so it allowed me to reconnect with a lot of people in our community. It reinforced my belief that everybody has a story worth telling. And so it was a great honor. Now, as far as the programs I did, I could not begin to tell you. I mean, I had many people ask me, when did I find the time to sleep? And I'm like, I don't know. But some of the programming that I did some mini workshops with middle school children. I co-partnered with the Writers of Oya, which was the previous Poet Laureate's Ashanti Files program. And so I worked with her and her girls in the middle schools to kind of bring poetry and allow the girls to have their own voices. I did what was called a sip and spit, which a lot of people were like, what in the world is that? So what I did is I collaborated with the Allerton Park. They hosted it at their mansion, and I brought in paints and canvases, and I invited poets from all over, and I had the poets present their work and people to paint what they felt from those works. And we had a little wine at the same time. So it was a nice, enjoyable evening for everybody. I did a lot of workshops, now that I think about it. We did a lot of things with music, and it was just a lot of fun. There was, like I said, there were so many projects that I did that really I can't name them all, but they apparently had a great effect on a lot of people because a lot of people are still talking about them. And I did this back in 2023. So that really made my heart swell.
0: Do you have a favorite program from that year?
1: All of them? No. I think if I had to pick one, it would be the one working with the middle school children, because those girls were, you could tell they had a voice and they just wanted somebody to listen. And they expressed multitudes of emotions. There was grief and there was pain and there was anger because they felt like their voices were being clamped up. And I remember being a child like that, where my voice was just like on mute and I was told to stay in a child's place all the time. And it's like, I can be a child, but can I ask questions? Can I have feelings and emotions? And to see these young ladies actually be in a safe space to explore that and get it out and write it out and watch their faces just light up and release some of that tension that they had been holding on to, that was probably one of my proudest moments.
0: You focus on youth.
1: I do. I feel like our youth feel like they don't have voices. And that's sad to see, because just because they're young doesn't mean they don't feel, they don't have emotions. And I think that's something important. If they feel like they have an outlet, if they feel like they have safe spaces, and we create those safe spaces for them, then they can do and imagine great things. And it's just like us adults, you know, we need those moments, we need those avenues where it's okay to be angry or to be sad or to be happy and joyful and not be criticized and critiqued every 5 seconds, just to have an opportunity to just share what's inside of us to come out and do it in a way that's, you know, like I said, in a safe space and everybody's together and collaborating and loving on one another. I'm really big on that. And it's crazy because I'm in technology, that's my day job. But I think it's crazy that with all of this technology, people are thinking it's actually increasing our minds. And I find that it's dumbing us down. We're missing the art of true connection with one another, having a conversation. Like, our faces are stuck to a screen all the time. We don't see ourselves. We don't see others around us. And I find providing these different art outlets for people allows them to put the technology away. I mean, technology has its space, you know, I'm not going to knock it completely. But I think it's important that technology is kind of the background and that real human connection is what's going to take us above and beyond where we think we could be. My art helps me in the IT world in as much as that I can be a little bit more creative in how I problem solve. And I do enjoy and love that aspect of it.
0: I cannot let you go without touching your side as poet.
1: I've got one for you. You ready?
0: Yes.
1: This one I titled Unfolding the Logic. And it goes a little like this.

The beauty of the storm unfolds, strumming the partition. It begins to open up and a gentle breeze is felt, and there's a moment of silence. A blaring train as the children dance in the rain, the thunder clouds and an uptick in the window, the wind patterns, breeze. Droplets become greater, a crack of light, booming sounds, dissecting the wounds and maybe allowing it to find its way back home. That is the beauty of the unknown. And this is where I find my solace, my rest, my home. This is where my bones are not so dense. And there's an airy tint to it. One that I'm scared to look at, honestly, to grasp. The storm comes into being, completely flips my world upside down and inside out, and I'm retreating because I'm still not ready for you to see the real me. Because you see,

0: That's
1: Thank
0: that piece.
1: you. Thank you. That is beautiful. A question that I ask my interviewees who are in the creative sides of things, do you have a personal practice for keeping your creative life alive and growing?
0: I think I do. I try to ensure that at least once a day I do something that's creative, whether that's singing, whether that's drawing something, writing a verse, dancing all the time. Like that right there is my first love. So if I can move, I'm going to do it. Music is very important. So yeah, all of those play like a huge role for me. And that's kind of like what I do at least once a day, one of those things. And that keeps my juices flowing. I'm a part of so many groups. So you have the Galaxy of Poets, which is a mental health group. We're global, we're on Instagram, where we produce our art and our music and perform all over the place. In town, we have CU Poetry, which I absolutely love those guys. As far as dance, every DJ that I know, like there's DJ, I know his first name, which is Carlos, one of the best Latin DJs that I know. There's DJ Silky, she's amazing. DJ Belly, those guys get me going and on the dance floor all the time. So I enjoy that aspect in that group.
1: Janelle, let's go back to your upcoming show, Styled to Speak, and get a little better idea of what you expect, who the artists are that are participating, because there are 18 of them. What people can expect to see, and what will you be participating as an artist?
0: I will.
1: So,
0: Yes.
1: what you are planning to bring to the show, I'll put you on the spot.
0: Oh no. Yes, as you're mentioning, I have 18 participants. The original idea of Style to Speak was to have the entire cast to be local. Unfortunately, I had a little bit of trouble trying to gather a lot of my local people because they were involved in a lot of stuff and it's summertime, so I totally understood. So I started branching out, still local, but just, a little bit on the outskirts. So I have people from Springfield, I have people from Kansas City, I have people from St. Louis, I even have people from the UK who are joining us. So it's a really big collective of these creative minds that I'm really excited to get you guys to experience with Style to Speak. I am one of the collaborators as well. I'm kind of filling in a small, tiny, tiny gap and showing off some of my fashion design skills. So you will see a garment that I have made that has some inspiration.

0: You have this lovely melting pot of artists. So we have 3D artists, we have some graphic artists, we have some painters, we have some sculptors, and we have a couple of like multimedia artists joining us. And then the fashion designers, they run the gamut of everything. So you are going to get a huge surprise because it's not going to be exactly what you think. And you may even get some, which is more my vein of the recycled art of fashion. So you'll probably get a little bit of that feel as well. It's going to be really, I don't know. I'm really excited about it, and trying to put it into words to where other people will get it is hard to do because there's so many elements and so many components to this that I think it's going to be really eye-catching, mind-blowing, and you're going to sit back and go, okay, what did I just see? And can we see it again? Because I didn't catch everything. So that's the kind of moment I want to kind of create. I want more. What else did I miss? It's definitely going to have a runway, but it's not going to be your typical, I'm just running down one way and coming back. So how I have it set up at the library is that it's going to move. So the show won't be stationary. You're going to be kind of like moving from room to room, or at least the models and the poets and whatnot will be moving from room to room. So everybody will get a sense of being involved and connected with the poets, with the art, and with the designs. And then there's a separate section that I'm going to be creating that is strictly an art museum. So that's where you'll find all the art pieces. They're going to be curated along walls and on tables. And yeah, so it's going to be pretty cool.
1: I have a personal question to ask you. In one of the earlier things we talked about, you mentioned that you had had a stroke. And I remember when this happened. And you are back to 110% of your best self. And so, is there anything you would like to say about that experience and what it taught you?
0: Well, I can't necessarily say I'm at 100, but I'm very good at faking it. I mean, I have like a lot of cognitive things going on, but I think that stroke, which happened, wow, 2018, February, I think what it did for me was slowed me down. Not just, because I'm such a busy person and I'm a mom and all of this stuff, but during that time I was married. I think just with everything that was going on, my body just said, I had enough and you're not listening to me. And so, since you're not going to listen to me, I'm going to give you a little wake up call. And so, when I had the stroke, I was at an event that I was teaching kids how to make wearable garments out of recycled materials. So, we were making like wallets and little purses and things like that. And I joked. This is why you got to be careful because words matter. I joked to a few friends. I was like, oh my gosh, there are so many kids here because the sign up sheet was only for, I think we were only supposed to have like 20 kids or something like that. And there ended up being almost 70 that came through. And it was hilarious. And I'm like, okay, well, I feel like I'm going to have a stroke, guys, because this is like too much. There's too many kids. I'm overwhelmed. And we all laughed. And I went to the bathroom and I went blind in one eye. And it scared me so much. And I was like, okay, let me splash some water on my face. Let me get out of here. And so I left the bathroom and I come back out to my friends and I was like, hey guys, curious question here. What are the symptoms of a stroke? And then the next thing I know, I'm on the ground and I wake up to somebody jumping on my chest and the ambulance and everybody. I just hear loud noises and I'm just laying there trying to figure out what in the world just happened. And they get me to the hospital safely and told me, you're lucky. It wasn't as serious as it could have been. You're going to probably have some speech problems. You're going to probably have some walking problems, things like that. And I did. And I laid there in that hospital bed and I was like, you know what? I don't think my life is supposed to be going down this trajectory. And so I decided in that moment, something had to change. I wasn't quite sure what that was, but something had to change. And so after I got discharged from the hospital and got home, I started taking things a little slower, started taking stock of my life and what did I want to do and my kids and how's that going to affect them. I decided that I wanted to start walking again because I got tired of the walker. I got tired of being treated like an invalid. And there's nothing wrong with those things. But just for me, I get up and go, I need to be

0: doing something. So I decided to get online and I did a couch to 5K. And I worked, I think, harder than anybody I could possibly think of. My physical therapist was like, "What are you doing?" I said, "I need to run. I can't. I used to run all the time. I need to run. I need to get this out." And so they watched me carefully. We did a lot of exercises and all of that. And a year and a half later, I ran my first 5K after my stroke. And that right there just gave me, I guess, the boost that I needed to see that, you know what, yeah, life is hard, things are hard. I'm gonna cry, I'm gonna be stressed out, I'm gonna, crash out at times. But at the end of the day, what does Janelle really want to do? And I want to be here to show love and form communities and places and safe spaces that I didn't get, where I felt like I didn't have. And so I want to create those for other people. So that's me in a little nutshell.
1: Did it change your focus on art?
0: It did actually. My art went from being very introspective and very inward thinking to how can I share it with others? How can I pull other people into me? And how can I pull myself into other people? Whereas before, my art was it was intentional, but it was very private. And I think sharing it with others has allowed it to grow. Definitely showed me some different perspectives of myself that I didn't even realize I had within me because I shared it with other people.
1: There are so many poets in this community and so many groups of people who perform their poetry at open mics, most recently at Gallery Art Bar, sometimes the Rose Bowl, Champaign Public Library. I think they would be very interested in your description of how you write a poem. It's probably different for different poems, but what's your process? Where do you get your ideas and let the words come out?
0: So it's kind of funny. Each poem is different, and it all staggers between, life and fantasy for me. But my process is usually I have like my phone that I use as my dictator, and something will spark it. Like I could be driving and a phrase will come up, or a song will start playing and I'll feel something. And I'm like, okay, hold on, I gotta pull over. Let me write this out. And so once I get all of those thoughts and feelings and whatnot, it's not weird and I need to stop using that word. So I usually go to a body of water because for me, the ocean, the lakes, ponds, just bodies of water for me are very freeing and they're very nurturing. And anytime I'm near one, I find myself being rocked and like cradled. For me, that's like my safe space. And so I go and then I kind of re-listen to like my notes and my thoughts, and I just formulate the poem. Sometimes I put songs with it. And usually when I put a song with a poem, it's because the words of the song and the melodies of it really touch the depth of my soul. And I can't verbally say it, so I have to sing it, if that makes sense. And so my process is usually just being by water and just letting everything flow. I mean, because that's what water does, it flows.
1: Do you
0: So
1: have a favorite body of water in Champaign-Urbana?
0: I do, where the Japanese garden is. That is my very favorite place to go and
1: Yeah.
0: sit and watch the snapping turtles in the koi pond.
1: Janelle, I wish we had another hour. I would love to keep talking to you.
0: I
1: Thank you
0: know.
1: so much for sharing your time and your creativity. And I will look forward to Style to Speak and all of the wonderful ideas you have for arts in our community
0: Well,
1: ongoing.
0: thank you. Thank you so much. I really appreciate this time.
1: What a delightful conversation. I'm grateful to Janelle Davenport Pleasure for sharing her time and her stories and her wisdom. And do put on your calendar this coming Sunday, July 19th, from 2 to 5 at the Urbana Free Library, Janelle's gathering of 18 artists who will share poetry, fashion, visual art, music, movement, and performance called Styled to Speak. 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

0: Hello and welcome to Behind the News. My name is Doug Henwood. A rent in the time-space fabric today, just one guest, one segment. Hedy O'Brien, author of a new book on private equity, will tell us what that racket is all about. What is known today as private equity has its roots in the leveraged buyout movement of the late 1970s and early 1980s. The economic landscape then was very different from today's. Corporate profitability was low, and the financial markets, both stocks and bonds, were turning in miserable results. Inflation was running hot, the working class was in a rebellious mood, and the masters of the universe felt unappreciated, under siege even. In the political realm, this constellation fed a right-wing backlash and ultimately led to the ascension of Ronald Reagan. But finance made its contribution too, notably the shareholder revolution, which made bidding up the stock price the goal of all economic activity. Workers needed some serious discipline, but so did CEOs. One front of this revolution was the leveraged buyout movement. Pioneers of the trade like William Simon and the partnership Kohlberg-Kravis-Roberts, KKR, saw a universe of severely underperforming companies. They got the idea of buying them up with lots of borrowed money, squeezing costs, streamlining operations, and eventually selling those companies to either other companies or floating their shares in a public stock offering. The transaction came to be known as the leveraged buyout, or LBO, leverage meaning loss of debt. Wall Street initially viewed the LBO artists and their transactions as disreputable and risky. That began to change when KKR successfully lobbied the Oregon State Pension Fund to invest in the firm. That legitimation allowed KKR, whose public face was the second K, Henry Kravis, to raise even more money from institutional investors to work its magic. The economist Michael Jensen developed an extensive rationale for the LBO. Firms and their managers had gotten lazy and complacent, and being loaded up with lots of debt to service would focus their minds on cutting costs and ramping up productivity. Shareholders, the real owners of public companies, were being treated very badly by the managers who are actually their employees. Taking these sad weakling firms private, taking them off the public stock market, and transferring their ownership to LBO boutiques and their trusted managers would set them all straight. Jensen went on to wonder if the era of the public corporation, not a socialist enterprise, but one owned by numerous dispersed shareholders whose stock trades in open markets, which had been the dominant form for nearly a century, had become obsolete. Can shareholders really trust management to work in their interests, or do they instead pamper themselves and maybe even their workers? They might even waste money on philanthropy. Some years earlier, Milton Friedman made a name for himself. He was well known in the economics profession, but less so among the general public, by arguing that corporations have no public obligation at all. Their only obligation is to make money. Maybe, Jensen and his allies suggested, firms would be run best, on those Friedmanite terms, by a small circle of owners single-mindedly pursuing profits. The LBO is an experiment based on that principle. The business headlines of the 1980s were dominated by the LBO artists wilding their way across corporate America. A coterie of them gathered around Michael Milken and the investment bank he dominated, Drexel Burnham Lambert. Milken financed the work of these operators by selling risky, high-interest rate bonds that were nicknamed, much to his annoyance, junk. As the 1980s progressed, whatever economic logic these operations had in their favor in the earlier years was overwhelmed by the rising prices of the transactions and the massive accumulation of debt. It all came crashing down in a wave of corporate bankruptcies as the 1980s turned into the 1990s. Milken got busted for securities crimes and went to federal prison for a couple of years. Trump pardoned him retrospectively in 2020. Debt became radioactive, and the LBO once again looked disreputable. But that bout of prudence didn't last. The LBO boutiques were reinvented as private equity, PE, which has once again been wilding its way across corporate America and increasingly around the rest of the world. They're not just moving on conventional corporations, they're also acquiring residential real estate, nursing homes, dental practices, water utilities, you name it. They're armed with money from big institutional investors like pension funds and university endowments, although, as we'll hear, they're looking to broaden their funding base to include individual investors. Here with more is Hedy O'Brien, author of The Asset Class, How Private Equity Turned Capitalism Against Itself, just out in the U.S. from Grand Central Publishing. She is a staff writer at The Guardian and its assistant opinion editor. Hedy O'Brien. All right, let's talk a bit about the origins of private equity. It was originally kind of a sleazy corner of Wall Street, fought desperately for legitimacy, started getting it sometime in the 80s. But yeah, talk about the origins of private equity in the leveraged buyouts, late 70s, early 80s.
1: in trying to understand this, I sort of had to go back further than the 70s and understand what American capitalism looked like before that period, because it really, to me, feels like a...
0: Oh, it was a golden age.
1: Well, yeah, a golden age with many flaws. But, you know, to me, it feels like you can't really understand private equity without seeing it as sort of a pushback against some of the dynamics and traits within that period. And so, yeah, broadly speaking, you kind of get the period of sort of the Gilded Age, which culminates in the 1920s and the crash of 1929. And then you get this attempt by the Roosevelt government to sort of put finance on a leash and the creation of the Securities and Exchange Commission. And all of these liberal reformist attempts to sort of bring capitalism into the light, because the economy that precipitates the 1929 crash is highly opaque, is very oligarchic, and it has a number of dynamics that seem actually quite familiar to us today. That then culminates in the New Deal and the post-war period of American capitalism, where you get this kind of allegiance between the government or the state and business. And the types of corporations that emerge from this period look very different to those that existed prior to them. So they're large, bureaucratic, publicly listed. Kind of caricature version of this is the type of thing where you get lots of executives wearing bowler hats, married to women who host Tupperware parties and live in the suburbs and have quite boring routine existences. And that's all trundling along very well. And America enjoys this period of economic supremacy, partly because there's basically no competition to speak of from places like Japan and other European countries, because they've been decimated during the war. And also Britain has lost its empire by this point. So 50s and 60s, this is all working very well for America and these corporations. By the 70s, you get this confluence of challenges and this real sense of capitalism entering this new period of crisis. And there are a lot of different political things playing out at this point. There's the oil crisis. There is this upsurge of progressive movements on campus that inspire this reactionary political pushback. There is inflation, there is growing labor unrest. And at the same time as this, a lot of these corporations that enjoyed this period of stability and of growth in the post-war era are now starting to look a little more shaky. I think it was William Simon, who is one of the people I write about in the book, described some of these corporations as sort of conglomerates that were sumo wrestlers trying to compete in figure skating competitions.
0: Simon is an important figure in this, because not only was he a model for the whole private equity crowd, a leveraged buyout crowd, one they desperately wanted to emulate, but also he's an important political figure pushing right-wing politics. So this union of the political and the economic strategy goes back to the origins of this approach to capitalism.
1: Absolutely. And Simon is Treasury Secretary under Nixon. He comes into government during this period when it's a sort of long hangover from the LBJ administration, which is during the 60s, when obviously there's this attempt to use the power of government to solve various different social and economic challenges. And that means a lot of spending, of deficit spending, of borrowing in order to fund programs that do things that are broadly just good. And Simon thinks this is, I mean, he's a real deficit hawk, and he thinks this is absolutely not what government should be doing. He's really an Austerian from the outset, but he also comes into government at a period, as I was saying, about this kind of economic challenges. And he has this vulgar reading of, I guess, vulgar Schumpeterianism, or whatever you want to call it, where he just basically thinks that the answer to all of these crises is to inject entrepreneurialism into the American economy that has been lost. And when you look at the kind of people who are, you know, his inspiration, I mean, you look at what Milton Friedman was writing in this period, and there was a sense in which true liberalism had drifted so far from its origin story, and what replaced it was something that resembled much more sort of state interventionism and almost quasi-socialism. And Simon himself makes a lot of allusions to the threat of the Soviet Union and the extent to which this is propagating this sickness that is traveling westwards towards America. And so the idea is that always that liberalism itself needs to be taken back to the 1920s, which I think is what Friedman writes, that, you know, this is the last time that liberalism was properly tried.
0: Liberalism is a confusing word to Americans, because we mean it as a synonym for social democrats or something like that. But we also, you know, this kind of 19th century Manchester liberal model of the economy, you know, minimal government intervention. So Friedman and Hayek and these guys want to reclaim that old meaning of liberalism from what the Americans had done to it.
1: Yeah, and so Simon's read on this, and he's very inspired by Schumpeter. He befriends this guy, Erwin Kristol, who reads Schumpeter. Simon doesn't necessarily read Schumpeter himself, but he's inspired by Kristol's interpretation of Schumpeter and this idea that the economy needs more creative destruction, and that also, I guess, austerity is central to that, in the sense I think Schumpeter was also a bit of an austerian as well. I tend to think of Simon as someone who almost had these kind of Reaganite ideas 10 years too early. And he leaves government when Jimmy Carter comes in. And he sort of is casting around for what to do next. He writes this book called A Time for Truth, which becomes an instant bestseller. And is this right-wing Jeremiah of a book. It's quite fun to read. I really enjoyed reading it. It's both polemical and also just, you could just imagine him being this super abrasive, quite unpleasant person. You can tell that from reading it, and it really comes across quite strongly. And he thinks when Reagan wins the Republican nomination, he thinks that he's going to, you know, if Reagan becomes president, that he'll take on a role within Reagan's administration. And everyone else thinks that he'll probably be Treasury Secretary again. But for Reagan, Simon was almost too much. He wanted too much control and too much power. And so Reagan doesn't give him the job that he wants. And so Simon goes back into the private sector, and he starts looking around for ways to make money. And he meets somebody called Ray Chambers, who is an accountant, former Pricewaterhouse, I think. And those two, Simon and Chambers, found this partnership, and they start doing some of the early leverage buyouts. But at least from the kind of political standpoint, and perhaps this is partly a lot of the stuff that is written about and that Simon has written himself, is sort of summarizing his life in these quite grandiose terms, and there's a sense of kind of reflecting on his achievements and so on. So you've got to take this stuff with a pinch of salt. But he certainly does view leverage buyouts as a political tool, as well as a means of, you know, making lots of money, getting rich. But really as a kind of political tool also for shaking up the sclerotic state of 1970s and early 80s American capitalism and bringing about this sort of entrepreneurial revolution. And I think, as you've said previously, it's like the idea of the entrepreneur, the idea of the financier did not really exist in the way that it does today prior to this 1980s moment. And that's when you get these leverage buyouts that really take off, and they kind of take Wall Street by storm. And they're also, you know, they're not just political, they're also made possible by the emergence of the junk bond market and other kind of economic factors and political factors too.
0: Simon famously did this leverage buyout of Gibson greeting cards, made an unbelievable amount of money in a short period of time. And of course, everybody on Wall Street wanted to do it. So he was, in many ways, the inspiration for many deals that came later. And then Milken and Drexel Burnham would make the whole thing really famous and really transformative. But there's a kind of similarity between their political worldview and what they did economically. They think people had just gotten too comfortable and needed to suffer and be more unstable. That would make them richer and happier, but serve the general good by their model.
1: Mm. And I think it's interesting, you know, when you think about serving the general good, I'm always inclined to try and read things in good faith and try and not go in there with too many preconceptions or biases when I'm reporting on something, partly because things are more interesting when you speak to people who you feel like politically you're not necessarily going to see eye to eye with. And I do think that there was some element of like, yeah, we're doing this for the general good of capitalism. But I also really think a lot of this is about the concentration of control and also obviously the creation of astronomic levels of wealth, but really about the question of who deserves to be in charge of the economy. And actually the concentration of control in the hands of a far fewer group of people, of a far smaller group of people. And I think that ties into, you know, things about kind of founder control and what the economy actually looks like now, which is a situation where you do have control and decision-making really concentrated in a small group of people.
0: I'm speaking with Hedy O'Brien, author of The Asset Class, just out from Grand Central Publishing. Let's talk a bit about the general MO of private equity, the general structures involved. One thing is that they're very opaque, layers of holding companies on top of layers of holding companies, which is very much the opposite of the model of the public company that we got used to. And then, of course, the general model of debt and fee generation. So you just talk about the general model of how this business goes about its work.
1: Yeah, so I think the opacity point is really important. I mean, I often think private equity as a term doesn't really tell you much because it emerged as a way of rebranding the leverage buyout and cleverly omitted any mention of debt or any mention of destruction or asset stripping or all of the kind of accusations that were hurled at leveraged buyouts. They kind of got a bit of a bad name. And so private equity emerges in the, I guess, in the early 90s, at a point when a lot of these LBO shops are starting to legitimize themselves and are crucially going after much bigger investors. So pension funds, institutional investors, sovereign wealth funds later on, and so on. And so there is this need for a much more sober and responsible image to go along with that shift, because you're basically arguing that you deserve or you should be in charge of the money of the world's teachers, firefighters, nurses, and so on. So you kind of look like you kind of need to look like you're going to be responsible with it. The opacity point is something that I've encountered so many times when I'm reporting on this stuff. It makes it really difficult compared to a public company, which, although far from perfect, does have to share certain amounts of information with itself, with the public about itself, more so in the US than in Britain. But that information includes things like full accounts that are audited. It includes things like the names, for example, of who is actually running the company and who works there. And these forms of information that are really crucial when it comes to actually holding corporate power to account, or at least seeing who it is who owns the building where you live, or whatever. And when you can't get hold of that information, it makes your job much more difficult as a journalist. It also makes it more difficult for civil society generally. So I've spoken to union organizers who said, in the old days of unionism, we used to be able to see that the factory down the road was doing well because it looked like it was doing well in the sense that it was plumes of smoke coming out of its chimneys, but also that there was information available for us to look at. But when your place of work gets bought by a private equity fund, a lot of that information is no longer accessible. And that makes it rhetorically more difficult to disprove the argument that, well, we can't afford a pay rise for you guys because we're not making enough money. Because when you can't see how much money that company is making, which is the effective experience of when it gets bought by private equity, that becomes much more difficult. And you mentioned the fee point. It's really interesting to me, and you kind of started the conversation by talking about that 1980s image of private equity is this high octane form of legalized smash and grab, in the sense that these guys really were, cigar chomping. They weren't afraid of courting controversy, and they were really, or at least they thought they were giving American capitalism and American corporations a really good kicking that they thought that they deserved. Now, what's happened is that private equity has morphed into something so much bigger, into gigantic asset managers that dabble in a bit of everything from private equity to infrastructure investing to private credit and so on. But crucially, the fee structures remain the same, in the sense that you get this kind of 2 and 20 model. So you get 2% of the assets under management, and also you get a 20% share of the profits that you generate. That means that you have an incentive. The 2% means you have an incentive to be constantly growing the pool of assets that you manage, because that guarantees you more fees. But it also has resulted in a situation where these fees are so large that pension funds, i.e. the people who are meant to be looking after the money of all sorts of different types of workers, are paying out huge amounts to this industry. One of the statistics that I found that was really interesting was that, in 2023, as of 2023, the Maryland State Retirement System, which have been investing heavily in private equity since the early 2000s, was paying roughly $1 billion in fees to Wall Street fund managers every year. And that might seem like, firstly, a gigantic amount of money, but also, kind of abstract in the sense of, okay, well, what does that actually really look like? And as someone put it to me, if you divide that by the number of actual pensioners that it's supposed to be serving, it amounts to about $400 a month for each pensioner in fees going to Wall Street firms, which really does start to actually have a tangible effect on quality of life, on the ability of people to afford their lives and so on. So I think it's really significant.
0: Now, this is, of course, controversial in the field. There are papers on all sides of this question, but it basically looks like after you deduct those fees, the kinds of returns offered to outside investors are really no better than the general stock market. I mean, you could probably just put money into an S&P index fund and do as well as you could from investing in one of these PE funds. As a large, sophisticated institutional investor, the whole thing's premises are really pretty shaky if you look at them closely.
1: Yeah, there's this great investment consultant, Richard Ennis, who's written about this before. And I think he found that it was something like, it's not just pension funds, it's also endowments. But he published a paper, I think it was last year, or it was 2024, when he found the typical large endowment has shaved off 30% of its value relative to what it would have earned had is managers just put their money into an index fund as opposed to investing so heavily in private markets. It's definitely the case that it's really actually hard to prove that this outperforms public markets when you take account of the fees. There certainly was a kind of earlier period during the 80s when, during the first wave of leveraged buyouts, when there was a sense of which the returns really were outsized. That performance argument was probably true, far truer than it is now. But ever since then, I think it's actually really struggled to necessarily prove its value. And there'll be people who disagree. They'll say, oh, well, there was this vintage and that did better and whatever. But I think it was, yeah, in the 6 years prior to 2023, private markets and private equity funds in particular took in $1.5 trillion more dollars from investors than they actually produced in returns. So it's kind of like...
0: Nice work if you can get it.
1: Yeah, exactly. Nice work if you can get it.
0: I was also thinking about talking about the general model of what they do. They borrow lots of money, take over a company, and according to the textbooks or their PR releases, they mine it for efficiencies, make it a leaner, meaner operation, and then sell it to another company or offer it to the public as a publicly owned stock. So that's the general model, but is that actually the way things work?
1: Yeah, that's the argument. Whenever I explain the LBO, the leverage buyout to people, it's the idea that, well, if you or I were to go and buy something using debt, we would typically expect to eventually pay off our credit card bill that we'd run up in order to buy whatever it was that we were buying. Private equity funds do things differently. They basically buy a company using maybe 80% debt, 20% equity, which is the money of themselves and their investors. And they will load that 80% debt onto the company they just bought. And so the company really goes into debt in order to pay for itself. And that means that the risk-taking involved in all of that debt accumulation is sort of shoved elsewhere, because ultimately it's not the fund managers who are really going to have to pay the price of that. It is the company. And that means that the incentives from the outset are going to be skewed towards doing things that maybe you wouldn't be doing if you had to take full responsibility for it. But it's also crucially that the myth is that all of this debt will instill a kind of disciplinary ethic within the companies that are subjected to it. And obviously, I mean, it's not obvious, but one of the people who was really pivotal to this idea is the economist or the financial economist, Michael Jensen, who was at the University of Rochester writing about this in the 80s and onwards. And his idea was that all of this debt would sort of serve as a rod for company managers' backs. So going back to that idea of the kind of post-war American corporation, with the idea that Jensen had, the argument that he made was that a lot of the managers were basically dining out on the company's credit card and doing things that they should not be permitted to do. And they were not effectively focusing on generating shareholder value.
0: Definitely. Not completely incorrect.
1: Yeah. And there were definitely elements of truth to that. And there's that brilliant bit from Barbarians at the Gate where Ross Johnson puts his German Shepherd on a plane because the German Shepherd has just bit somebody. And so it needs to be escorted quickly from one state to the other. And it eventually gets put on a private jet and escorted by a member of staff from Argiano Bisco. And so there's this sense of like, what on earth are you guys doing? And you've had it way too good for way too long.
0: Of course, Henry Kravis leads a life of monkish austerity.
1: Yeah, exactly. There is a sense in which, well, the revolutionaries eventually become the elite. And that's just the kind of, the pendulum of history swinging back and forth. But I think that's often what happens. But Michael Jensen's idea is that debt will effectively resolve what he calls the principal agent problem, which is a fancy way of describing this issue where you get company executives, managers, putting their German Shepherds on private jets at the company's expense. And he thinks that it will do that by basically giving managers no other option than to focus on quote unquote value creation. And that means that, a company that is really in loads and loads of debt, its managers simply won't be able to spend money on doing nice things and going on staff away days and taking their executives, on fancy shooting weekends and whatever, because they're going to have to focus on serving those interest payments and doing so regularly. And so that's, the kind of disciplinary logic of debt at work. There isn't really much evidence that this works. And I think value creation is a really much abused term. And this doesn't really, to my mind, have anything to do with creating actual value. But
0: well, for the PE managers, it means more money for me.
1: Yeah, exactly. So I think got to be skeptical of those types of terms. But that's the argument.
0: That was the first part of an interview with Hedy O'Brien, author of The Asset Class. My name is Doug Henwood, and the program is Behind the News, back after a musical break.

0: a son of private defense contractor by the Mekons from last year's album Horror. And now the second part of my interview with Hedy O'Brien, author of The Asset Class. You've got several case studies in the book of sectors and areas they've been involved in. So let's talk about a couple of those. One is they have a fondness for what Brits call care homes. We Americans call nursing homes. What's attractive about these institutions to them? And why is it just so wrong?
1: I was kind of in two minds about how to tell that story, partly because I think when you look at the statistics and the research and the data on the effect that private equity has on care homes or nursing homes, it's really, really grim. So this part of the finance industry has been really very keenly interested in buying up nursing homes for a number of reasons that we'll get onto. But the effects that what effect that has, and there's, you know, data showing that there was a really great study of nursing homes in the US before and after leverage buyouts, and showed that at those that had been acquired by private equity funds, after the leverage buyout occurred, mortality rates went up by an average of 11%. And it's a similar story in Britain, where there was, during the first wave of the pandemic at least, a much higher mortality rate in homes where there was a lot more leverage, most of which were acquired by private equity funds. So that, to me, was just felt like a really interesting but also very grim story. And I kind of wanted to find a way of telling this that didn't just turn readers off by being extremely depressing. And so I kind of wanted to focus on the people who had actually been making money from this, and to turn the magnifying glass a bit towards the reasons why this had happened. And the reasons, at least in Britain, had largely to do with real estate. That was really the value at the heart of care homes, in two ways. First of all, that when you do something called an opco-propco split, which is where you split off the operating company from the property company. So
0: they love that sort of thing.
1: Yeah, this is what passes as value creation, even though it just simply involves moving numbers around and finding ways to use more debt. But the opco, the operating company, would do things like provide the actual care, employ people, provide their uniforms, all of those sorts of things.
0: And all that boring stuff.
1: All that boring, but ultimately very essential stuff that we all have a vested interest in remaining as boring as possible, because it should be boring because it's just providing an everyday service. That's the operating bit. The property bit is the actual property that that business occupies. And so if you split those two things off, you make the operating company pay rent to the property company, then you've found a new form of value creation or extraction. And that's very often what happened. So a lot of care homes and nursing homes were acquired, and this opco propco split was conducted, and that left care homes in a much, much weaker position. The other point about real estate is that, at least again in Britain particularly, a lot of people who end up going into care in their 80s and 90s will sell their houses to pay for it. And because of what has happened, because of, you know, the housing crisis more broadly, but also asset price inflation from the sort of 1990s onwards, meant that a lot of baby boomers have found themselves unprecedentedly wealthy. And in buying up nursing homes, care homes, you effectively had a means by which to unlock this wealth, because you sort of had got access to this money printing machine, because people would sell their homes to go into a care home. They had no real choice but to then be locked into escalating fees. And so a lot of the baby boomers, who might have considered themselves as the kind of winners of the political economic shifts that have occurred over the last 40 years, they had sort of underestimated the extent to which there were these apex predators even higher up in the food chain waiting to tap into the capital or the wealth that they had accumulated. Wealth that was, for better or worse, ultimately destined, or they would have hoped would be destined, for their children, grandchildren, and so on, in the shape of inheritance, that was instead rediverted to Wall Street funds, to private equity funds, and so on.
0: Now, another gruesome story, patient detentions in Kenya. Private equity had a hand in that, but also the World Bank. Tell that story.
1: Yeah, and this was something that I think really is quite underappreciated, actually, the extent to which so much aid spending and development spending is filtered through kind of third party intermediaries. It's filtered through the finance industry, basically. There was a brilliant researcher, Oxfam, who did this really extensive study of 358 different healthcare investments made by development finance institutes, which are basically development banks, using taxpayers' money. And it found that 81% of these investments were channeled through the finance industry, particularly through private equity firms that would be charging those 2% and 20% fees to these development banks that are investing taxpayers' money, i.e. all of our money. That model has become really intrinsic to the way that aid financing and development financing happens. And there are a number of risks to that. I think that when you're looking to generate a return from providing a service that is inherently expensive, such as healthcare, it means that you're only going to be looking at investing in forms of healthcare, for example, that are going to be profit-making. And so although the United Nations has this kind of goal of universal health coverage, i.e. the idea that everybody should be able to access affordable or free healthcare at the point of need, it means that that goal is directly undermined by this model of development financing that filters all of this taxpayer money through financial intermediaries that have no interest in achieving that because they're looking to generate a return. And I think that's particularly dangerous and risky in a country like Kenya and in many global South countries where there is a sense in which regulators and government institutions do not have the same capacity to really scrutinize and regulate the corporate sector and to really take a really hard look at these investments and figure out if they're the best, if they're value for money and so on. But it's actually in a kind of funny way boomeranging back now to the global north as well. And I think it's been really interesting in Britain to see how some of the language around de-risking or around this mobilizing private capital to do the job that the public sector might once have done. Yeah, and it was really interesting seeing how that had actually boomeranged back to a country like Britain, where this language of, you know, the World Bank's idea of mobilizing private capital for development has actually played a role in Britain too. Politically, there is this acceptance of the idea that private finance should be doing the job that was once done by the state because the state simply can't afford to do that job anymore. And so I don't think this is just a problem in Kenya. It's a problem kind of globally, but certainly the risks in somewhere like Kenya are much more exaggerated.
0: Yeah, so the patient detentions.
1: Yeah, and the patient detentions, sorry. This was a particularly gruesome story involving the healthcare fund of a very kind of... part of the reason I'm being slightly circumspect on this is just because it went through so many legal, there were so many legal loopholes to get that bit published that I'm sort of keen not to kind of accidentally put my foot in it by saying something that our lawyers said we had to take out, whatever. It's really risky in a country like Kenya because there is less scrutiny on these investments. And so one of the stories that I came across that this Oxfam researcher, Anna Marriott, had actually done a lot to expose as well was a story involving a disgraced private equity fund called Abraj, which was the kind of first private equity fund to really try and mobilize capital in the global south for kind of ethical ends, i.e. this idea that actually you could be both making money and making the world better. And I think it was a kind of post-2008 idea, a sort of way of regaining some legitimacy for an industry that, and for the finance industry more broadly, that had taken such a beating after the financial crisis. And what happened was some of Abraj's healthcare fund, well, some of the money from its healthcare fund ended up being invested in this Kenyan hospital chain that was actually detaining patients who couldn't afford to pay their bills. It was providing for-profit healthcare. And because so many people in Kenya either don't have health insurance or simply can't afford to pay for healthcare, people at this hospital were effectively being kept prisoner when they couldn't pay their bills. And I think that was just a really shocking example of that kind of rub between generating returns and actually delivering a public service that is universally accessible and affordable.
0: I'm speaking with Hedy O'Brien, author of The Asset Class, just out from Grand Central Publishing. Let's talk about some of the larger issues of political economy here.
1: Yeah.
0: You say in your chapter on private equity's takeover of water companies in Britain, which is a pretty grim story in itself. But you say when the water companies are owned by listed firms, the stock market performed the role of a fiscal policeman. There was only a certain amount of debt shareholders and rating agencies would tolerate. Once they were taken private, however, nothing was left to stop their owners from racking up crippling loans. That made me think of some comments Marx makes in a very vague and suggestive way, but very interesting ones. In Capital Volume 3, where he talks about the public company, the joint stock company, as a kind of step towards socialism in a way that it was like a different model of ownership that was more open, more public, more, that at least had some possibilities for more social forms of ownership. It looks like the privatization of so many firms, the growth of private equity in particular, is a step backwards in that area. The more opacity and much more despotic control by a certain narrow class of individuals. It does seem like a deeply reactionary move. Now, what do you think of that?
1: Yeah, and I think it was while I was researching this, I was constantly sort of oscillating between that sense in which this is just a kind of purely financial phenomenon that is, you know, tied to a kind of confluence of economic factors that kind of help to explain why it came about post the 1970s and then why it really took off, particularly in public services post 2008. And there are lots of economic explanations for that. But I do think that politically it also is really interesting because it points to this sort of form of corporate control that is much less democratic, much less accountable to the public, has to engage a lot less with the public, and ultimately means that a small group of people are in charge of making really profound decisions about the companies that where people work and the companies that actually provide services that people depend upon. I think it's worth saying that I'm not saying that public companies are kind of this ideal form and everything will be fixed if the water was still provided by, you know, privately in Britain, but the companies just looked a little different. I think that a lot of the problems we see really do have to do with the decision initially to privatize those services. But it certainly was a case with water in particular in Britain, where there has been this sense of environmental degradation and actual environmental insolvency, because so much debt has been heaped onto water companies in England and Wales that they're no longer really effectively able to do their jobs or even to invest in the type of capital spending and infrastructure that needs to be invested in, because they have borrowed so much to enrich their owners and enrich their investors. And that's, you know, that's something that has really, I think, become a problem after those companies were taken private, i.e. delisted from the stock market. And this was something that one of the kind of founding regulators, one of the former director of one of the big water regulators in the UK told me. And he was an interesting character because he'd also played quite a pivotal role in the Thatcher government, working under Nigel Lawson, her chancellor, helping to actually deliver some of those early privatisations. And so he kind of thought that privatisation was great, but that ultimately it'd sort of be perverted by private equity. I don't necessarily agree with that at all, but I do think there is a point that the private equity owned firm looks very different and is much more difficult to hold to account than a publicly listed firm. And the publicly listed firm was also tied to a particular moment in capitalism, when there is a sense in which the economy needs to be brought into the sunlight, that sunlight is a form of disinfectant, that also, you know, prior to the creation of the SEC, not only power is concentrated, but also wealth is really concentrated in a way that is kind of inimical to democracy. And that compact between social democracy and capitalism, I think, is really somewhat undermined by the resurgence of these much more private forms of ownership. I think more broadly, when you're trying to understand how the right approaches government, it's helpful to look at how the right also runs corporations. And private equity is a kind of opposite of democracy. If you imagine that the publicly listed corporation has certain forms of democratic accountability, however imperfect they are, and, you know, it's always worth remembering Enron was a public company and it didn't really do it much good, but there are still forms of accountability built into that that can be helpful. And when all of those disappear and instead you have this deeply concentrated, deeply autocratic and quite patriarchal form of ownership that takes its place, I think that really does start to help us understand something more broadly about where politics is now going.
0: Okay, now a bit about the attempt by the industry to open up to a broader class of investors. Under the first Trump administration, with the helpful advice of Stephen Schwarzman of Blackstone, they moved to open up private equity to retail investors who used to be deemed too naive and financially vulnerable for that game. I recall that Blackstone went public, did their IPO back in 2006, I believe it was, just before the financial crisis hit. And now we've got the Trump administration now doing more to open up the private equity business to retail small investors. It looks to me like what people on Wall Street used to call distribution. They are trying to pass along some questionable assets to a bunch of new suckers. Mm. Does that seem like what's going on to you?
1: Yeah, definitely. To me, it seems that's definitely the case. I think it's also, you mentioned Blackstone being going public in 2006. It's also worth remembering that at least within private equity firms that are publicly listed, which kind of seems like a contradiction in terms, often a lot of the share ownership structure is one of kind of dual class shares, or, you know, the founders get these types of shares that actually do give them certain voting rights, certain privileges, and certain forms of control that persist even when that company is publicly held. That's the same thing with the tech industry. And kind of helps explain why these, you know, even when the company is publicly listed, certain forms of control and the kind of politics that points towards still persist. I think that the question I often had when I first started out on this journey of understanding, trying to understand private equity, was like, why is this industry that has only ever marketed itself to the world's most sophisticated investors? And that really is the DNA of private equity, or at least how it would like to be understood, is that we deal with the people who are so clever and sophisticated and large that they really know what they're doing with their money, and they don't need the kind of forms of transparency, say, that your average investor would need, your average person like you or I would need, to in order to look after them, because they're so wealthy and they're so clever that doesn't matter to them, actually. They can take care of themselves. So why is that industry that has rested on that argument for so many years now going on?

0: brings me to the second point, which is that when those things happen, you get this kind of Ponzi-like dynamic where rather than actually creating value or doing the thing that they're meant to be doing, they start looking for kind of new forms, new inflows of capital to keep the whole thing afloat. And that's why you had both a shift into 401k accounts, because that is obviously a new flow of capital in the shape of a completely, entirely new pool of potential investors who could now be eligible to put their money into private equity. But also the move more generally into retail through things like offering up new forms of credit products that are going to be marketed to private credit products marketed to retail investors and private real estate investment trusts that are marketed to investors that are not publicly listed and so on. And so I think that those are really kind of morbid symptoms as to what actually is going on within the industry and its ability to do the very thing that it says it's doing and that it says is the reason why all of these, you know, why it charges such high fees.
1: The industry now is having trouble. So for the last several years, they've been talking about how they can't exit. They have all these properties that they can either sell or offer stock into the public. And they're kind of stuck. They have all this money. Their investors are getting restless. And they really have no way to get out and sell these assets profitably. So is the industry really in a bit of a structural crisis?
0: Yes, I think it is. And I think it's been interesting that some institutional investors have been either backing away from private markets, saying they're going to allocate less to private markets, or saying, if we're going to invest with you again, we need to see better performance this time, or we need to see you, we're not going to just lock up money automatically like perhaps we once would have done. But also, I think probably naively, I thought, well, these are all morbid symptoms. Surely the wheels are going to fall off. And there is a lot of private equity and private credit investment in the AI bubble, which is at some point going to burst. And I think that will pose its own set of questions as to what happens to this industry more broadly, tied up with the wider economy. But this idea that, oh, well, this isn't actually creating value, so therefore it must no longer be valuable, right? Is kind of a bit naive about how, I think I was naive about how actually markets work and the affinity between what value something actually creates or how valuable it really is and what it's actually worth according to the markets. So I think that private equity is something that in a way it's longer term success will depend less upon whether it actually creates value and more upon whether it can actually bend politicians' ear to give it access to those new inflows of capital that I was talking about. So whether that's 401ks or in the UK, we've seen the Chancellor, Rachel Reeves, argue that more retirees and retirement savings accounts should be directed towards private markets too. And those types of political connections and that ability to secure those new inflows may stave off those kind of structural crises that I think if you're looking at this sensibly, you're thinking, surely this can't go on for much longer because it looks like the wheels are falling off.
1: Finally, you could argue 40, 45 years ago that U.S. capitalism, well, capitalism globally, a lot of this stuff came out of the U.S. and still very importantly located here. It had gotten stagnant. We talked about this some a little while ago, but it had gotten stagnant and it really needed a shakeup. I wouldn't necessarily make that argument myself, but it is a defensible position.
0: Mm-hmm.
1: But whatever your position was decades ago, it now seems wildly out of date. It's just not the way the world we live in anymore. It does look like the whole PE model is deep into a decadence phase. Of course, these people are embedded in the Trump administration, so they're going to use every bit of state power they have to keep going. But, you know, the underlying model, there are cracks in the foundation, let's say. They're no longer the bad boys of finance. In fact, have they become dinosaurs of sorts?
0: I mean, I don't know what's going on with the broader kind of, I'm just like...
1: Well, you can say that about a lot of things.
0: I just feel like there are so many forms of fraudulent activity passed up as sort of, you know, economic value creation nowadays that it's sort of like, where are things going more broadly? But is your question that they're now the dinosaurs? I mean, I didn't quite understand what you were asking.
1: Yeah, I mean, it's just like they're not the bad boys shaking things up anymore. They've become ossified, just hypertrophied, whatever.
0: Yeah, I think that's true.
1: Whatever adjective you want to apply to that, it implies a decadent overgrowth.
0: I definitely think that's the case. And I think that people who have kind of watched this grow and have maybe, you know, people who thought perhaps early on, this was a good thing. I mean, people have come up to me at book events since the book was published and have said, you know, I work in finance. I really liked, or I work not.

0: not in finance, but specifically, I mean, more broadly in finance, but specifically on advising private equity firms or on doing something that touches upon private markets. And I really liked the early wave of leverage buyouts. I thought they were doing something good. And now I just think the whole game is rigged. And it's this kind of sense in which, yes, private equity has drifted so far from its original purpose. And it has become a little bit fat and lazy and, you know, more focused on kind of growing larger and collecting fees than on generating value and or breathing life into tired corporations. And I also think at the same time, we're seeing this trend where things are just staying private longer and longer and kind of forever. I mean, public companies obviously have been kind of, the number of them has been declining for a number of years. But I think more broadly, there is a kind of sense in which, well, things don't need to be taken public soon, if ever, because actually when something is private, it's kind of worth whatever you say it's worth. And I think we're also seeing the emergence of ways, you know, retail investors are being encouraged to invest in private markets. There are now tools that price private assets in a way that gets around that kind of public markets information gathering problem. And to me, that's really worrying, because when the economy does become just a kind of a more privatized form of capitalism, it just becomes both more inscrutable for people, but also it's a way that a kind of cynically, a kind of rich elite could harvest more of society's wealth for itself without actually telling us what it's up to. And so I think that's really worrying.
1: That was Hedy O'Brien, author of The Asset Class, How Private Equity Turned Capitalism Against Itself, new from Grand Central Publishing. Hedy O'Brien talked about the relationship between private equity and broader political trends. We can see aspects of this relationship in the personnel and practices of the Trump administration. Among the top officials with a background in PE or adjacent industries are Commerce Secretary Howard Lutnick, Steve Feinberg, Deputy Secretary of Defense, and Scott Bessent, Treasury Secretary. That's it for me, Doug Henwood. Let's go out with this music, appropriately enough, that bears the stamp of the court of Louis XIV, which is marvelous despite that questionable pedigree, that of Francois Couperin. This is some of the splendors of the great and ancient minstrelsies. I won't inflict my French on you, performed by Olivier Beaumont. Couperin was making fun of a minstrels association that tried to pass judgment on who could become a musician. Till next week, bye.

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My name is Przemek Bosak, and my favorite hour of the week is here. A full hour of frame noise. Music for the screen and music for the stage on this weekly episodic 60-minute show. Established, curated and hosted by yours truly for, almost 3 years now. Wow, time flies when you're having fun. We are listening to the Twin Peaks theme, the theme that has announced the beginning of Frame Noise for the past nearly 3 years now. Music composed by Angelo Badalamenti. I've got a really nice show queued up for listening pleasure and mine tonight. It's a tribute to Sir Sam Neill, an actor who passed away this past Monday at the age of 78. So I've got some music from his films and TV shows, and there is a lot of really high quality stuff. I won't be able to get through all of it tonight. But nonetheless, it's a show that I look forward to sharing with you. And I can't wait to get started. Before I do, however, I would like to let you know that support for WEFT Radio comes from Urbana Arts and Culture, providing resources such as